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5: Let's take a look at Mark Kotze's lineup brought to you by your California Ford dealers. Henry Bolte is going to lead off and hit eighth. Jeff McNeil will be at first base hitting second. Zach Gelof will be at second hitting third. Had a great conversation today with Zach Gelof about Henry Bolte. Just like, hey, look what he's doing now. Can you imagine when he really starts to figure it out? I mean, big time. Lawrence Butler is on a heater. He is going to be in right field hitting fourth. Tommy White will be at third base, and he's going to hit fifth. Donovan Walton back at shortstop hitting sixth. Max Muncy, we're going to talk about Max because he's got a little bit of a hitting streak right now. What we want to see from him in the last 27 games, he's going to DH at seventh. Carlos Cortez will be out in left field hitting eighth. And Jonah Heim behind the dish, and he will hit ninth. All right, let's get to the Diamond Notes. And Diamond Note number one, if you've been following the last week, it really started in Houston where you started to see this young group of A's battle back in games. Did they win all of them? No. But the fact that they are battling back, because too many times in the first half of the year, Steve, we didn't see them battle back, and we saw some lopsided scores, and that's why the run differential is what it is.
6: Yeah.
5: But this last, you think about Minnesota, even saw it last night. You're looking at the offense. They get down, but they keep coming back. This is a really good sign, especially the way they're hitting with runners in scoring position.
6: Yes.
5: The last six games hitting .340.
6: Yeah, and there's a couple of reasons why, counting. Number one is they're limiting the amount of strikeouts they have down the stretch, which is a very important thing. You put the ball in play, and sometimes magic things happen. The other thing is they're taking what the pitcher gives them. If their ball's on the outside of the outside to a right-hander, they're hitting it to right field. If it's inside, they're pulling it. So they're taking what the pitchers give them. And also down the stretch, it's been good overall for the whole flair of the team because that bullpen's been lights out. But coming back with runners in scoring position is all about not striking out and hitting the ball where it's pitched. It's working.
5: Well, some of these guys are getting an opportunity they didn't think they were going to get. And,
6: right.
5: You know, we've talked about it before. It's about seizing the moment.
6: Right.
5: Your opportunity to play right now, what you're doing, you're showing not only the A's, you're showing the other 29 teams that you can play, but really for our young guys, they're adding themselves to the core. Even though they didn't know it, they are now adding themselves to this unbelievable core.
6: Yes, and it is very important for them, as you mentioned. It's not just this team. It's other teams are watching big time. But for them to come in like this, and it was unscripted, that's for sure. They didn't know this opportunity was going to happen with all of these injuries that have come about for this club. They've stepped up. They did it. They've done it admirably. They haven't complained about anything. They accepted the responsibility, and they have played very, very well when you consider what was in front of them.
5: We have to highlight the bullpen, too, because in this stretch, the bullpen has been absolutely fantastic. You know who guy we haven't really talked about is Scott Blewitt. He is a big man, and he has come in. He has done the job. But the three-headed monster, really, what you've seen, Hogan Harris is Mr. Reliable all year long. Yeah. And Mark Kotze talks so much about, hey, I need some velocity. Everybody, you look at the best bullpens in baseball. They got velocity at the end of the game. You wanted that early in the season from Elvis Alvarado. Unfortunately, it didn't happen, but it's happening now. And Luis Medina is coming into his own. And when we had Dan Hubbs on the show, A's Cast Live, I asked him, could he still be a starter? He said, whoa. He's doing well in this role now.
6: Yeah.
5: Don't move him. Let's keep him here. But this three-headed monster, this has been something really good for Mark Kotze lately.
6: And they've been thinking about it for a while. I like it what Hub said. Hey, look, let's let him sit in here and live in this area of success right now and build it a little bit at a time. But you talk about what Blewett's done. He's just quietly come in here and just kind of pardon the pun, but blown some people away. He's done an excellent job in his role, but I like what we saw at Alvarado and Medina. Those guys really have it special because they throw so hard. They got great stuff. They just got to get the ball in the strike zone. They're going to make it big time.
5: Yeah, they look comfortable in their roles for the first time. Let's get to Diamond Note number two. And speaking of comfortable, can we let Max Muncy play? He earned the job in spring training, then got hit, broke the hand. And then it's been up, it's been down, it's been sporadic play. Well, right now he's got a four-game hitting streak.
6: Yeah.
5: He's a first-round pick. He won the job once again in spring training. It's like, I want to see Max, 27 games left. Let's let him play. Let's see what he's got. Because, obviously, there's a reason you took him in the first round.
6: Well, of course, absolutely. And he's shown a lot of moxie for me because the guy keeps getting sent down. He gets hit by a pitch. He comes back from Vegas, and it obviously did him a lot of good every time he's done everything they've asked him to do, and he's certainly doing it now big time because he's getting to play more, and that's going to produce more confidence for Mask. I like what I'm seeing from him out there. He swings the bat well, and he's playing well wherever they put him.
5: Here's Mark Kotze talking about Max Muncy before the game.
7: We're really working on just pitch recognition, end zone swing decisions for months. You know, I think when he controls the zone, obviously, and swings at strikes, you know, good things happen. As for any hitter, you can say that. But, for months, I think it's important that we see that for the rest of the season.
5: That was actually after the game yesterday. You start looking at his 11th multi-hit game of the year yesterday. So it's for a young player. Yeah. You know, how is he supposed to gain confidence? How is he supposed to get it rolling if you don't play every day, if you don't get that opportunity? Right. And especially mentally in your back of your mind, you go, hey, I won that job in spring training. I got hurt.
6: Yeah.
5: It's got to be tough mentally for him.
6: It is. There's no question about it. The good thing about the whole thing in a larger sense is they've got a lot of young players here that are very, very talented, and that's good for the pipeline when you talk about the minor league thing. But the bad thing about it is, how are you supposed to gain that confidence if it's back and forth, fits and starts of success, because you can't get any continuity as far as playing time goes? That's really the double-edged sword about this whole thing. But I think if Max can come out here and keep making this statement like he is now towards the end of the year, that's another reason why it's so darn important here down the stretch.
5: Diamond note number three, I think the A's are very thankful they picked up Jonah Heim. I mean, when you think about he's done, hit the home run yesterday, you think about some of the big home runs that he hit down in Vegas, and what we saw here right after Vegas, that huge home run against the Angels during that four-game set where they won game two of that four-game set because of his two-run home run with just one out left in the game. It's been the steady catcher without Shea Langeliers being able to settle down the pitching staff to be able to handle it and pitch it and handle those pitchers every single day. I don't know where this club would be without Jonah Heim.
6: Yeah, there's no question about it. They're so glad they got him back. There's really, a bunch of things he does. He has to go out there and hit from both sides of the plate. He has to be an option off the bench. He's got to control the pitching staff, and he's got to be a good catcher, too. Look at the throws he's made recently that have been helping this team so much in throwing runners out. Even if they don't get a good jump, Jonah's got a good chance to throw him out because that's why he's got that gold glove behind the dish, and they're very, very happy they had him. Shea goes down, you roll in Jonah, and you don't miss a beat.
8: All right, well, there's some conversation about Shea Langeliers that with the doctors and himself and the surgery, that if he is right, they have not put him on the 60-day IL.
6: No.
8: That he could be back potentially just a hit. He won't catch, right, but he could be back in the lineup. If things are going well, he feels good, and the doctors say okay. I kind of like the idea for him to get some swings right before the end of the season.
6: I do, too. I like the idea. Of course, not as a catcher. I've had that same operation, that meniscus operation. I've had it twice, and it's a little bit cumbersome when you try to work that thing out after the operation to squat. That's why he won't be back there behind the plate. He'll just be hitting. I think it's a good idea, Towny. Give him some more confidence going into the offseason.
8: Yeah, you want those good vibes. I mean, the offseason's a long time, so good to have those vibes knowing that you're healthy and you can still play. Gage Jump's going to join us. Also, we're going to check in with the broadcast booth, T.J. McFarland and Dallas Braden next, right here on A's Cast.
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8: Good idea to have two left-handers in the broadcast. Two of them?
6: Of course, this is just you and me talking. Or nobody can hear us, right? Nobody can hear us. They're a little bit crazy sometimes.
8: They're a little odd.
6: They are, those left-handers. And, whoa, there they are. We got a couple here. Sorry, you guys didn't hear me, did you?
15: No, not at all. What do you got for us, Saxon?
8: This is A's pitching greatness tonight in the television booth. Absolutely love it. Guys, when you look at Perkins going today, we know he has a terrific arm. He can strike out guys, but you got to keep the ball on the ground. So for you two guys, how do you get a guy who's been living up, striking guys out, get him in the mind frame of getting ground balls?
15: I think that's all part of evolving, right? And Teach, you know better than anybody, the game changes. You got to figure out ways to adapt to the game. We've talked a lot about a secondary arsenal. Feel like being able to fill up the strike zone and give guys a different look, establish things early, that can be a huge help.
16: Huge help. And those ground balls are easy, too. When you attack early, you got strikes in the strike zone early, you can get quick outs and quick ground balls, and that equates to a longer start.
15: No doubt.
6: Hey, guys, I like this whole thing about Jack Perkins. I want to ask you two guys, how important is it for him to be able to command the breaking ball in this arsenal to work everything out?
15: Well, go ahead, TJ. You speak to this.
16: especially for Perkins, it's a big deal to be able to land that sweeper for a strike, and tonight he's going to do that. But if you can show the hitter that you can actually land your off-speed for a strike, you can expand the zone later and get a lot more swing and miss.
15: I couldn't agree more. This is a guy in T.J. McFarland who understands what it's about. You come into the ball game, especially late in leverage situations, you got to be able to show the fact that you can land a breaking ball. Same thing goes for a starter. If you can establish that early, it opens up the remainder of the arsenal, and it gives you a lot more room to play because you've established the put-away pitch early for strikes.
8: Gentlemen, have a great time. Really looking forward to this broadcast. It's going to be great having both of you on television tonight on NBC Sports California.
6: All right.
8: And good luck to Jenny Kavnar.
6: Yeah, good luck, Jenny.
8: Well,
6: two lefties in there. Whoa.
8: Gage Jump's a big part of who we are now.
6: Yeah.
8: He's a big part of who we are next year and going into Las Vegas in 2028. He joined me earlier today here at the desk, and he's feeling just fine, Steve Sachs.
6: Yep.
8: I got to tell you, the other day after the game, we're here at this set, and I was so happy when, because everybody's going to start asking you, this is the most innings you've ever pitched. You know, when you look at your minor leagues to your big league, and you're like, I feel great, I feel fine, right?
6: Yeah.
8: I mean, that's what it, you're ready for the fight. You want to keep on going. The innings is not an issue for you.
17: No, I think especially being in the big leagues, you just have better resources than in the minor leagues. So the body just feels better, even though, you know, we're working more, I'm throwing more often. But the resources that we have, the great trainers that we have, they kind of put your body back together, every 5 days or so. So, you know, I'm feeling great.
8: Yeah.
17: Especially at this point in the year. I mean, obviously there's those aches and tweaks, but in the grand scheme of things, I feel good.
8: Yeah. There was an old show called the $6 Million Man. We got to put him back together. They're able to put you back together every 5 days. But here is a reality. It is not like you logged an extreme amount of innings in college. You haven't had a whole lot of time in the minor leagues, so you're still in a big learning process for yourself on how to pitch and how to do it every 5 days. Do you see that's why it's so important for you to keep going every five for the rest of the season?
17: Yeah. I mean, obviously when you get six, like this week, it's awesome.
8: Yeah.
17: I've always liked throwing on five. I think I've struggled a bit this year with it. I don't know what it is, but I feel great doing it.
8: So we talked to Dan Hubbs, and I think about that start in Kansas City where you really didn't have your breaking ball, especially your slider, and then the last start you come out and you got everything. What is it like learning to go out there, and you may not have your best stuff, but you got to be able to compete and still try and win?
17: Yeah, I mean, the outing in KC was just embarrassing. So I was really upset about that. I just tried to work throughout the week and simplify everything, and know that the stuff, even if it's not there, it's still good enough. And so going back to the basics and in my bullpen, like focusing on what matters and what's actually going to work in the game. That was the focus, kind of going back to simple, like get ahead, stay ahead, execute my kill counts. That's the focus for me going forward, and then trusting and knowing that this stuff will be there, and if it's not, it's still plenty good enough.
8: I got to tell you, there's something special about him. We're going to air more of this interview on Monday on this show before he starts, because I asked him, I thought about how T.J. McFarland was with us and says, everybody just focuses on the negative. So I didn't allow him to focus on the negative. I made him give me, what's the positive? What have you done really well? And at first, he kind of struggled with it because these guys now focus so much on what they're not doing. It's like you've got to embrace and even make better your special weapons.
6: No question. And that's just a way you think. It's a great way to think, is always put in the positive and jettison the bad thoughts. I mean, we're humans. We all come about that. We try to make what's bad, we try to make it better. But concentrating on the positive things that he brings, which is a whole lot, is going to make him, I think, an overall better pitcher. But this kind of like well, the reason why he's been so successful is because of bulldog mentality, and that's also good.
8: Well, it's the he looks himself in the mirror. There's no question about it. He gives you real answers. A lot of young players give you a lot of chalk. They give you a lot of the standard. Yep. He doesn't. He tells you exactly how he's feeling, and I really like that. It shows that this kid's got got something between the ears to go with that great left arm. All right, let's get into the pitching matchup. And, of course, the pitching matchup is brought to you by the injury attorneys of Ashton and Price. Shane Boz has really struggled this year and the Orioles have really struggled in his starts. ERA's not that bad, but look, 4-14. But he definitely has a really good arm. And for Jack Perkins, what do we say about Jack? It's interesting, right? Yeah. He strikes out a ton of guys. Look at that, 104 strikeouts to just 38 walks. It's like these numbers, and I know they'll tell you the expected ERA is way better than the ERA, but the ERA is what it is.
6: Yep.
8: He's been better at times as being, whether he comes in after an opener or he's been a reliever. I know this, Steve. This is an arm that's really, really interesting. It's a power arm. He's just got to figure out. I just have that feeling when that light switch turns on, he's going to be so good.
6: Yeah. And look, County, he's given them up in bunches this year, too. It hasn't been this long, drawn-out where he's getting his tail whipped all over the place. He's had a lot of times where he's been very successful at what he's doing, too. Now, you can turn the page and come over to next year and see a completely different Jack Perkins, numbers and all, because he's got a good arm that can get guys out. His numbers show that even this year.
8: Well, we see it in so many guys where they're going through it, they're trying to figure it out, they've got a lot of hurdles, but all of a sudden, boom, they get it.
6: That's
8: and
6: it.
8: Then it's, like you said,
6: you know,
8: next
6: the stuff
8: year,
6: there,
8: the
6: stuff
8: numbers
6: there,
8: could be.
6: Hey, you know, another thing about Shane Boz, this guy has had just hardly no runs of support, 15 runs of support in the last 12 games since June 18th. So whether it's a thing or not, it has a tendency to get in people's heads. So let them go out there and get no support tonight and take an L.
8: Let's get to the matchup, and it's something that Dallas and TJ just brought up. And, that'll be the next block. Coming up next, we will have the matchup of the day. And it's going to be about what Dan Hubbs and what we keep talking about with the pitchers. You fill up the strike zone early, less strikes later.
6: There you go.
8: And guys start to chase. We'll break it down next right here on A's Cast.
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5: Time for the matchup of the day. Jack Perkins, as a starter, has struggled with throwing strikes with his fastball. Now, velocity in baseball is up for the sixth straight year, but fastball usage is down. Well, he uses his fastball. Problem is, he's not throwing enough strikes. The major league average for strikes is 66.7%. He's just at 64. So he's got to get above that. And then you get into ground ball percentage. The major league average is 42%. You're getting the ball on the ground. He's just at 35. I love the strikeouts. I love the power stuff. You brought up the breaking ball. Whatever you're throwing up there, you got to get the ball on the ground, especially when you're pitching at this ballpark.
6: Yeah, especially at this ballpark. Ask JT Ginn.
5: Yeah.
6: I mean, that's the guy that's certainly done it, been successful here. And I think Perkins has a lot of the same makeup as JT Ginn as far as his arsenal goes. So he can learn to get that ball in the strike zone and keep that thing below the waist and let it work its way. However it does in that strike zone, it's going to be very, very good for him if he can keep it there and get that ball on the ground. His numbers, as far as win-loss, are going to go way up.
5: Well, it's just, it's an arm that you can't ignore.
6: Yeah, you can't ignore,
5: right?
6: Him,
5: you
6: man.
5: See all these strikeouts. Right. You know he's a good kid.
6: Yeah.
5: You know, you want him in this organization.
6: Yep.
5: And it's like, you know, some of our pitchers, we were talking about this earlier with Luis Medina. We've mentioned with Barnett and quite a few of them. What is their role? Who are they? Are they starters? Right. Are they relievers?
6: Right.
5: But when you have that good arm, you know you want them here. You just got to find the right spot for them to be successful.
6: Yeah, it's kind of like a hitter. You know, if the guy can hit, they're going to find a place for you. If you can pitch and get guys out, keep the ball on the ground, if that's what your thing is, if you like to pitch up in the zone like Gage Jump and get it up there and keep it above, you know, the bat, get some pop-ups and strikeouts, whatever your game is, if you can do that, they're going to find a place for you, whether it's in the bullpen or as a starter. Look at Medina. He's a guy with an electric arm, absolutely electric. I can see him as a starter.
5: Yeah, it's like, does the confidence, do you need confidence to have the performance, or do you need performance to get the confidence?
6: Yeah. It's
5: Which
6: both.
5: One is it?
6: I don't know. It's probably both of those things. Yep. Get a chance to make it happen.
5: Well, I tell you what, he has a good outing today. It could really bolster him the rest of the way.
6: Yeah.
5: All right, it's game two of the three-game set between the Athletics and the Orioles. Enjoy, everybody, and we'll talk to you after the ball game.

0: for Athletics Baseball.
1: As Leisure with the play in the pitch. That's one drive down the right field line. Here's Harris Trumbull. It's gone!
0: Your home for All-Stars.
2: Thrilled to left center field. This is a no-doubter. Swung on, gone. Langoliers is just amazing.
0: And epic moments.
2: I'm batting up. And the pitch to Jonas. Thrilled to right. And that's a grand slam. And the A's are back in.
0: Now for the call of today's game, here's Ken Korak and Johnny Dosko.
2: And we have baseball tonight in West Sacramento on a beautiful Saturday. Game two of the series, the A's and the Orioles. The Orioles took the first game last night in 10. They were leading 2-0, and then Jonah Heim got the A's on the board in the bottom of the seventh.
1: But there it's trouble. There's the 1-1 pitch. That's hit down the right field line. If it's fair, it's trouble. Looking in the corner, and it's gone! Jonah Heim puts it just inside that right field foul pole. That's his 12th of the year, his 41st RBI in the eighth. Cut the deficit in half. It's now 2-1.
2: Against the team that drafted him 13 years ago.
1: How about that?
2: And then in the bottom of the eighth, Boris Butler tied the game for the A's and almost gave the A's the lead. The pitch to Butler is swung on left to the left. That's going to be a base hit. Soaring is Bolte. Around third and Akil, they're going to wave him. Go to the plate, the dive, the tag, and he is out at the plate. Butler winds it up at second, and the A's tie the game at 2-2. And then the Orioles would break through as the game was tied 2-2 going to the top of the 10th.
1: As Basso checks second in the 0-1 pitch, that's one, that's banged into right field for a base hit. Arrives around second, they'll wave him off. Having trouble with it, Butler, and going all the way to third base is Henderson. So it's a single for Mayo and an RBI. It's now 3-2 Orioles. And here's Christian Encarnacion Stran to the plate. The 0-1 pitch is swung on, that's hit in the right field for a base hit. Henderson will score going to second base. Mayo, it's now 4-2, and that one hurt.
2: And it would wind up 4-3. The A's wound up with the tying run on base in the bottom of the 10th, but they came up one run shy. Here tonight, a battle of right-handers. Jack Perkins for the A's and Shane Baz for the Orioles. And Johnny D will have the starting lineups coming up right after this.
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1: All right, back here at Sutter Elf Park, starting lineup for the Orioles. It'll be Jackson Holliday to lead things off. He's at second base. Pete Alonso, he's in the two slot. He's the designated hitter. Gunnar Henderson gets the start. He's batting third, and he's the shortstop. Christian Encarnacion Strand is batting cleanup. He's at third base. Samuel Basayo, the catcher, will bat fifth. It's Dylan Beavers in that sixth slot in left field. Kobe Mayo is at first base batting seventh. Colton Cowser is batting eighth. He's in center field. Now, Leody Taveras is the right fielder. He's batting ninth, all against Jack Perkins. The right hitter is 3-9 with a 6.68 ERA. Now, for the A's, we're in the Sacramento Gold Tops and the Sacramento Saturday. It'll be Hank Bolte to lead things off in center field. Jeff McNeil in that two slot at first base. It's Zach Geloff to bat third. He's at second base tonight. Batting cleanup and playing right field is Lawrence Butler. Tommy White's at third base, batting fifth. Donovan Walton is batting sixth. He's the shortstop. Max Muncy, the designated hitter, batting seventh. It's Carlos Cortez to bat eighth to play left field. Batting ninth, the catcher, Jonah Heim. all against the right-hander, hard luck right-hander Shane Boz, 4-14, an ERA of 4.04. But this copyrighted broadcast presented by Authority Athletics may not be reproduced or retransmitted in any form, and the accounts and descriptions of this game may not be disseminated without the express written consent of the A's. Our key performers, Golden State Lumber and Showrooms, premier inventory across the Bay Area, Sacramento and Stockton. One of our key performers will be Lawrence Butler, trying to continue his role. He's hitting six straight, up to 228 now, 12 homers, 42 driven in. The other one is the right-hander, Jack Perkins. A's and Orioles, A's try to win this one and then capture the rubber match tomorrow. And now for the play-by-play once again, here's Ken.
5: And Jackson Holliday will lead off for the Orioles, and then Alonzo and Henderson against Jack Perkins. Yeah, the Sacramento Saturday jerseys for the A's. And the Orioles, the black jerseys tonight, and the pitch is taken high. One ball, no strike. At 7:05, it is 83 degrees. Perfect night. Blue skies above the ballpark. Light breeze blowing. And Perkins delivers the 1-0 pitch, and that's swung on and missed. Jeff McNeil at first for the A's. Gelops at second. Donovan Walton at short. Tommy Weisover at third. Jonah Heim behind the plate. Cortez in left and Bolte in center. Butler in right. And here's the 1-1 pitch, and this left-handed hitter pops it up foul left side out of play. Max Muncy is DHing for Mark Kotze. The Orioles are 66-69. The Athletics are 53-82. Lights are on, but not yet taking effect. Jackson Holliday batting 230, and Perkins delivers the 1-2 pitch, and that's high. The umpires, Gabe Morales has the plate. Doug Eddings at first. Mike Malinsky at second. Emil Jimenez is over at third. And Perkins, here's the 2-2 pitch, and that swung on, bounced foul down the first baseline. Jack is 3-9, a 6.68 ERA. Now, he pitched twice on the last road trip, Johnny, but each time he followed an opener, which was Brady Basso. His 2-2 pitch. And that swung and lifted to right. Butler went in, now going back, nearing the track, at the track, right to the wall, and he's there, and he makes the catch. Loris was just battling that ball the whole way. And then right at the barrier, angling toward right center, makes the catch. And that's the way our ball game begins.
1: We talk about how tough right field is to play at this ballpark, and he navigated right field beautifully there, twisting and turning and finally making the catch at the wall.
5: I'm not sure he was comfortable for even a split second, but he hung with it. So here's Pete Alonso. And the pitch by Perkins to Alonso is swung on and missed. Alonso, 272, 32 home runs, 91 runs batted in. Shadows covering the entire field, and here's the 0-1 on the way, and Alonso takes a strike on the inside corner. So Perkins got the win as the bulk pitcher on Sunday in Houston. Five innings, three hits, three runs, one earned. He walked five and K'd six. 0-2 pitch, and swung on him as down he goes on a changeup. Perfect pitch. Alonso K's, that'll bring up Gunnar Henderson. That was a changeup, 91, that was down around the knees.
1: I think it's great that Perkins is not following an opener, and he's getting the start today through this first inning. He's going to get a 1-2-3 first inning.
5: He's out there on his own.
1: Yep.
5: So here's Gunnar Henderson. Didn't play last night. And with two out, top of the first, no score, and it swung on and missed on a cutter. Gunner, 219, 20 home runs, 52 RBIs. Fifth meeting this year between the A's and the Orioles. Season series locked up at 2-2. The final game tomorrow at 1:05. Jack Perkins, University of Indiana, and the 0-1 pitch, and it's outside 1-1. Then the A's will fly to Dallas after the game tomorrow, and they'll begin a three-game series against the Rangers in Arlington on Monday night. And then on to Seattle for a four-game set. 1-1, and that's foul back as 1-2. Christian Encarnacion Strand is on deck, hitting room in right center. And this will be a 1-2 pitch. Jonah Heim sets up outside, and here's the delivery, and it's taken outside. It's 2-2. There's lots of activity around baseball earlier today, and certainly implications, and especially as far as the Orioles are concerned with the wild card. Now the turn by Jack in the 2-2 is a ground ball left side, right to third. Tommy White has it, fires to first for the out, and that's a 1-2-3. Top of the first for Jack Perkins, with the A's coming up in the bottom half.

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1: Hey, Nevada, I'm Jacob Taylor, the real estate guy. 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Growing up with Aaron Taylor taught me that nobody negotiates harder or gets seller's top dollar like the real estate guy. Need a cash advance? We can put money in your hands before closing to help.

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4: Volte leads down for the A's, bottom of the first. After the Orioles went down 1-2-3 in the top half. And Volte, McNeil, and Gill off against the tough right-hander Shane Baz. He has been unlucky, to say the least, this year. 27th appearance, he's 4-14. ERA 4.04, and Volte takes a strike on the outside corner. Kobe Mayo is at first for the Orioles. Jackson Holliday is second. Gunnar Henderson is short. Christian Encarnacion Strand is at third. Samuel Basayo behind the plate. Fouled off to the right. Dylan Beavers in left. Colton Kowser in center. Leody Taveras in right. And 14 losses, Johnny. A pretty respectable 4.04 ERA for Baz.
5: Yeah, worst run support in all of Major League Baseball. It's been amazing.
4: Volte, 269, right-handed hitter. And here's the delivery, the 0-2, and it's high. First round pick to the Pirates in 17. Then he was dealt to the Tampa Bay Rays in a trade that has been widely criticized over the years. He's had Tommy John surgery, and here's the 1-2 pitch, and that's just a little bit low. I mean, it wasn't just that Baz went to the Rays. He went to the Rays from the Pirates, along with Tyler Glasnow and Austin Meadows for Chris Archer. Here's the 2-2 pitch on the way, and Volte, it's a tapper, left side charge at third. Encarnacion Strand, and the throw to first is back. Oh, they barely got him, and Volte can't believe it. Henry's in disbelief, so a good play on the charge by Encarnacion Strand. The A's are thinking about an early challenge, and they're not going to challenge it. So 5-3 on Volte, and that's out number one in the bottom of the first.
5: So close. I mean, they got him by less than a half a step. He was out.
4: They did get him, though, yeah. Watching the replay.
5: Yes, they did. Good no challenge.
4: And here's McNeil.
5: Usually those slow rollers, the third base line, Baldy, as you say, a great chance to beat out in that time.
4: So Jeff McNeil against Baz, and the right-hander throws, and Jeff hits a shot on the ground, backhanded short. Henderson fires across, and that's in time on a pretty well-hit ball. Nice backhanded play by Gunnar Henderson. And quickly two away. And that'll bring up Geloff. Bottom of the first, no score. Zach, 258. 14 home runs, 30 RBIs. And here's the pitch to Zach. And that's taken for a strike. So anyway, with that trade, not to disparage Chris Archer, but it was a pretty one-sided deal.
5: Lopsided deal for sure. You look back at that one.
4: Yeah. Center field, Kowser a step toward right center. And now the right-hander is 0-1 pitch, and that's a breaking ball for a strike. Four-seam fastball and curve, his primary pitches. He'll mix in a cutter and a sinker. His 0-2 pitch to Geloff, and here it is. And Zach swings and misses. Down he goes on the curveball. So the A's go down 1-2-3. And after one, game two of this three-game series, the A's and the Orioles, no score.
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3: Christian Encarnacion Strand leads it off for the Orioles, top of the second. There's no score. We'd love to see you here tomorrow. Final game of this homestand at 1:05. The weather should be great. It's perfect tonight. Encarnacion Strand, the kid from Pleasant Hill, College Park High, slightly open stance, and he takes inside from Perkins. The first inning was brought to you by Golden State Lumber and Showrooms, with the premier inventory across the Bay Area, Sacramento, and Stockton. Hitting room in right center, the 1-0 pitch, and that's waved it. So with the scoreboard activity today, and focusing on the American League West, Johnny, the Astros, the Rangers, and the Mariners have all lost. 1-1 pitch, and that's low and outside, so the Astros still lead Texas by 2 and the Mariners by 4.
4: I know there are a lot of people I know that are rooting for the leader in the West at the end of the year to be under 500. It's never happened.
3: Here's the 2-1 pitch inside. So they're rooting for mediocrity.
4: They're rooting for mediocrity, yes. Yep.
3: Toronto beat the Mariners 4-3. The Mets beat the Astros 6-2. And the Brewers beat the Rangers 6-1. Here's the 3-1 pitch, and swung on, foul back. Meanwhile, in the wild card, as it pertains to the Orioles, the Guardians had the third spot today, and they were beaten again by Kansas City, and the Royals have won 11 of 12.
4: Not a team in baseball.
3: And if the Orioles win this game, then Baltimore would be just one game out of wild card number 3. Here's a 3-2 by Perkins, and it swung on, foul back. I'm trying to wrap my arms around your comment about rooting for mediocrity.
4: Well, I guess because it's never happened before. I also like the fact that Stephen Vogt and Craig Albernaz, who are best friends, are battling for that wild card spot. Mm-hmm. Pretty fun little battle.
3: Yeah, that kind of spices things up a little bit.
4: Sure.
3: Here's Perkins and the 3-2 again, and that's taken outside. So that's our game's first base runner, and that'll bring up the catcher, Samuel Basayo. As you mentioned last night, Johnny, Basayo is one big reason why the Orioles felt that they could trade Adley Rutschman to the Red Sox.
4: Yeah, you had the feeling once Basayo signed that extension that Rutschman was in trouble.
3: 233, but 17 homers and 48 RBIs. He is from the Dominican Republic. And he takes a strike on the outside corner. He's a left-handed hitter. Nobody out, top of the second, no score. Dylan Beavers is on deck. Hitting room in right center. Butler straight up and right. And Perkins at the belt, and he throws. And it's a ground ball to the right side, backhanded first. McNeil double clutch, throws to second for one, and back to first. Perkins on the bag, and they turn two. Wow. Great throw by the shortstop on the bag at second, Donovan Walton. And the A's get a 3-6-1 double play.
4: Nothing like a 3-6-1. It's the prettiest double play in baseball. Great job by Perkins to get over.
3: Yeah, it's not an easy play for the pitcher.
4: It is not.
3: So here's Dylan Beavers, the left fielder from Cal. He's from San Luis Obispo. So Top of the second, no score. And Perkins ready and deals. And there is a check swing. That's going to be a strike, and it's 0-1. Yeah, the pitcher has to race over there, find the bag, and then try to find the throw coming in from the shortstop. The outfield slightly toward left, the infield to pull, and this pitch is bounced foul, and it's no balls and two strikes.
4: And by the way, good scoop by McNeil on that second hop. It's not an easy hop. It's in the longer hop, not the short hop. So nice play by Jeff.
3: Kobe Mayo is on deck. Now Jack ready. Here's the 0-2 pitch to Dylan B. Now time is called at the plate by Beavers. 249, six homers, and 32 runs batted in. He was a sandwich pick back in 22 out of Cal. The 33rd selection overall, and the 0-2 to him is just high and outside. The A's and the Orioles on a Saturday night. Very popular promotion here tonight. The puffer vest.
4: They're sharp.
3: Now, here's the 1-2, and that swung on, bounce foul. It's the Sacramento across the front. The color is the A's green. And, yeah, you got a couple of them up here in the booth, Mr. Donsko.
4: Sure.
3: Puffer vest. Hey, look over. Look around the ballpark, and a lot of folks are wearing those vests right now.
4: Right.
3: So it's 1-2. Beavers waits, and Perkins delivers with two out in the top of the second, and bring him up right down the middle. Got him with a breaking ball, and Beavers knew it. We go to the bottom of the second, and still no score.
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3: Butler leads off for the A's against Shane Boz. Bottom of the second, no score. On the second inning is brought to you by California Community Colleges. Boz out of the stretch, working from the first base side. And Butler has been hot. He fouls it back, and it's 0-1. 1:05 tomorrow. And after today, the A's will have just 26 games left. 13 at home and 13 on the road.
4: Hard to believe.
3: Here's the 0-1 delivery, and the right-hander fires, and it's high and outside. Well, it's almost September, my friend.
4: That's right. Sure is. And close.
3: Shane Boz made his debut in the big leagues back in September of 21 for the Rays. Out of the stretch, delivers, and Butler takes in the dirt. He missed all of the 23 season because of Tommy John. His first 3 years that he pitched in the big leagues, he didn't pitch that many innings, dealing with injuries. But last year for the Rays, he made 31 starts, and he was 10-12 in a 4.87 ERA. Butler takes just inside, and he was certainly targeted by the Orioles in the offseason, and Baltimore sent four prospects to the Rays to get Shane Boz. Here's his 3-1 pitch, and Butler in a foul tip. His father actually was born in Lebanon, in Beirut. Now Butler calls time, steps out. He's leading off from the bottom of the second. Tons of room in right center. And now ready. Here's the pitch. And Butler takes it. The knees ring him up, and he knew it. One away. Tommy White will be coming up. Interesting, too, about Boz when he debuted for the Rays. It was late in the 21 season. He made his Major League debut against Toronto on September 20th that year. And having pitched only three games in the big leagues. Now here's Tommy White, and White takes off. So having pitched just three regular season games in the big leagues, he was the starter that year in the division series against the Red Sox in Game 2. Now, here's the 1-0 pitch, and Tommy White, and Tommy takes outside 2-0.
4: And that doesn't happen if you don't have really good stuff, right?
3: That's exactly right.
4: And he's had good stuff this year. I mean, you talk about a hard luck guy. I mean, we go through phases where there are, you know, three or four outings like this, but nothing like this. This is Matt Cain territory with the Giants several years back.
3: Yeah. Hitting room in right center. Tommy White's a right-handed hitter. Hitting a 270, and he hits the ground ball to the hole. Back in by Henderson, a long throw across the diamond, and a scoop at first by Mayo, and a great play on the infield by the Orioles. That ball was ticketed for left field, and Gunnar Henderson went far to the back end side to the hole. The off-balance throw on a hop, and it was dug out at first by Kobe Mayo.
4: How about the strength of the throw from where he was, Ken? I mean, that's remarkable. He's a tremendous shortstop, and a good dig over there by Mayo.
3: Here's Donovan Walton. Bottom of the second, no score. Left-handed hitter, right-handed pitcher, and Boz fires, and a breaking ball is inside. Donovan Walton, 278, four home runs, 19 RBIs. Encarnacion Strand, even with the bag over at third, the outfield straight up. Boz, backdoor breaking ball is a strike. Yeah, Boz was drafted out of high school down in Texas. In the first round by the Pirates in 17. He turns, kicks, here's the pitch, and swung on and missed. Change up that time. The A's are still listing TBA for their starter tomorrow. Likely, it will be Jeffrey Springs against the former Athletic, Chris Bassett. Here's the 1-2 to Walton. And he fists one over third. That's going to get down. That's a base hit. Donovan turning in first, puts on the brakes. Beavers plays it back and actually overthrows the cutoff man. But retrieved down the right field line by the first baseman, Mayo. And so the A's have their first hit. And that'll bring up Muncy. Muncy DHing again, had a couple of hits last night, and he checks in batting 221. Bottom of the second, no score. And the pitch to Max, and that's foul back, out of play. And he got a base hit to right center on the first pitch he saw last night.
4: A couple of line drive singles for Max yesterday.
3: Mm-hmm. Carlos Cortez on deck. Stretched by the right hand, or he's at the belt. And here it is, and that's swung on. That's bloop. Foul territory, first base side, and Mayo has a play near the tarp, and he makes the catch. So the inning is over. Walton left it first. The A's fail to score. And after two on this Saturday night, the A's and the Orioles, nothing-nothing.
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3: After two, the A's and the Orioles, no score on this Sacramento Saturday. Top of the third, here's Johnny D.
4: Kobe Mayo will lead things off for the Orioles. As Perkins has faced the minimum through two, got that nifty 3-6-1 double play on the ball hit by Samuel Basayo in the second inning. There's Mayo in the seventh slot, no score in the game. As Perkins, the leg kick, and comes to play. The first pitch, that misses away with a first pitch slider. One ball and no strikes. Mayo 216, 18 homers, 52 driven in. Kobe in the cleanup spot yesterday was 2-for-4 with a run scored and an RBI. There's a 1-0 pitch. That's taken a little high. Cut fastball from the right-hander Perkins. Two balls and no strikes. No runs, one hit for the A's. No runs, no hits for the Orioles. Game two of a three-game set. A's will fly to Dallas tomorrow night. Here's the 2-0 pitch. That misses high. It's now 3-0 on Mayo. Perkins walked the leadoff man in Encarnacion Strand in the second. He said he was erasing that double play. The side went into as Perkins. He looks into Heim. And a 3-0 pitch. Mayo takes high. So a four-pitch walk to Mayo. And that will bring up Colton Cowser, the center fielder.
3: Too late for dinner, though, for you guys tomorrow night after you land, right?
4: It is. And that was bad news we got today about just what time we get into Seattle for Shuckers.
3: You
4: right?
3: Can't control the schedule.
4: No, but I was excited to have Shuckers with you.
3: You should call the Rangers and say, play that ball game on Wednesday at 10 o'clock in the morning.
4: Right, what's wrong with a 12 o'clock start? Yeah, Cowser squares to bunt, pulls away, takes a strike. It's 0-1. Cowser, 227, 12 homers, 35 driven in.
3: Yeah, noon start, and I think I might have waited for you at Shuckers.
4: But you're not waiting, are you? Because you don't want to have a 9 o'clock dinner.
3: I don't.
4: In honor of Bill King. All right. 0-1 pitch. That misses inside with a sweeper, and it's 1-1.
3: Bill King and I had a 10-year running argument about dinner times. And he thought that eating at any time earlier than 9 o'clock at night was uncivilized.
4: I love it. 1-1 on Cowser. I'm with him. Right-hander at the belt. Now goes over to first. And he throws it away. And digging for second base. Now the throw to second base, and it is not in time. And it looks like Mayo is a little shaken up over there. An error charge to Perkins, so E1 moves Mayo to second. That's an errant throw, and no chance for McNeil. McNeil had to kind of jump over Mayo, and the throw to second base was just not in time. What do we have here? We have a challenge at second? Damn, Mayo came awkwardly on his leg there. And Doug Eddings, the crew chief.
3: And Donovan Walton, I think, was trying to keep the tag on him, thinking that Mayo might have come off the bag over there at second.
4: That's
3: Johnny,
4: the question. Did he come off the bag?
3: And we have not seen any challenge from the A's. So.
4: But there's a umpire
16: I guess
4: review.
16: The Athletics are challenging.
4: No. Oh, the A's are challenging.
3: Yeah, the A's are challenging.
4: Did his foot come off the bag when Walton just applied the tag there on Mayo? We'll see. And wisely, Walton is keeping. It's a question of that, of his left leg and left leg and foot. That's the question. Did that come off the bag? I was able to keep it on that bag. It's so close. A challenge early in this game here, top of the third. That's the question. When did that? I think he kept that left foot on the bag.
3: Yeah, I kind of doubt the A's are going to get there.
4: Yeah, I agree. It's just not overwhelmingly obvious the other way, is it? It's you keep looking for coming off.
3: Well,
4: I don't know. Maybe not. Maybe that left foot never got.
3: Adam Roden, who does such a great job as his video coordinator, is not going to challenge this early in the game unless he thinks. The A's have a great shot to get it.
4: For sure. Now, Perkins taking some warm-up tosses. Taking a long time in New York. We're in the top of the third, no score. Challenge from the A's on the play at second base. Did Kobe Mayo come off the bag? Walton's glove. Get the leg of...
16: After review, the call stands. The runner safe.
4: Okay.
16: The Athletics use their challenge.
4: Well, as we think, so the A's use their challenge. And Colton Cowser will be the hitter with a runner on second and nobody out. Top of the third is brought to you by NorCal Auto Group. 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From the left side of the batter's box, hits it out on the left field line, slicing out of play. And it's 1-2. Yeah, the Orioles, despite being three games under 500, very much in the wild card race.
3: They win and they're a game out.
4: That's amazing. Mayo from second as Jack Perkins, who's at 35 pitches, he's at the belt. Now the 1-2 pitch, that's down and in with a slider. Two balls and two strikes.
3: Kansas City, beating Cleveland again, and you mentioned they are the hottest team in baseball. 11 out of 12.
4: It's just, and for the Royals, you're going to get to September 27th. We talked about it yesterday, and they're going to wish the season went through October 20th. Here's the 2-2 pitch. That swung on. Fly ball to deep center field. Going back is Bolte. Has some room near the track. On the track, makes the catch for the out. Tagging is Mayo. He'll get to third. The ball comes loose, but backed up by Geloff. So, runner on third, one out, as Hauser brings Bolte to the wall, and that'll bring up Leody Taveras, the right fielder. Taveras, 223, 8 homers, and 49 driven in. Switch hitter will bat from the left side. No score. We're in the top half of the third. The infield is in, so McNeil, Geloff, Walton, and White all in. As Perkins delivers, and the pitch that's taken high, one ball and no strikes. The Bear is 2 for 14 against A's pitching this year. He's 0 for 4 in the series. Only all three outfield spots is the right-hander's pitch. That's taken or a strike. Thrown on the third base, but back in safely is Mayo. 1-1 to count on Tavares, former Ranger.
3: I've always thought you could expand the zone in pitching to Tavares, although he was patient in his first at-bat last night, and the A's walked him.
4: In the sixth slot last night, 0 for 4 with that walk as well, as you said, the 1-1 pitch. That swung on, fly ball to right field on backboard. Butler on the move, long way to go at the track, and this ball is a double.
3: Oh.
4: I think it's a double. It bounced over the wall for a ground rule double, and it's 1-0 Baltimore.
3: You're right, Johnny. Good thing you didn't read my hand signal there.
4: Tavares with the RBI double, his 50th of the year. Ground rule double, hit the warning track and went into the bullpen.
3: Hey, good call by you, Johnny. Did hit the track.
4: Yeah, Butler had no chance, and it's bounced right over that small wall, and it's now a 1-0 ball game. Here is Jackson Holliday, the second baseman, as the pitch that swung on and fouled away. It's 0-1. Holliday flied out to Butler in right field in the first inning, 0-1. His walk rate is up this year. His walk rate 11.5%. It's up from last year. And, of course, that comes with maturity, right? He's just 22 years old. He made a pro ball at 18. Right-hander checks second. Out of the plate, the 0-1 pitch. Checks his swing. Did he go? He did, says third base umpire Mil Jimenez. And the count is 0-2. Ball and 2 the count on Jackson Holliday. His brother Ethan Holliday is playing in Fresno. A ball affiliate of the Rockies, I believe. The right-hander checks second out of the plate in the 0-2 pitch. That's chased and missed. Down he goes. Got him on the slider, but he strikes out Holliday, and that is the third strikeout for Perkins. Two down, and here is Pete Alonso, the designated hitter. We'll see if they put him on. You have Gunnar Henderson next, but Alonso, see, Alonso is 1 for 17 against A's pitching this year, but he's been a hot hitter. 272 overall, 32-91 as the pitch is hit foul right side out of play. 0-1 on Alonso.
3: But they walked him intentionally in the 10th inning last night.
4: They did. One run, one hit, no errors for the Orioles. No runs, one hit, one error for the A's. As Perkins checks second. Now a 0-1 pitch. Waved at a miss on a sweeper. And it's quickly 0-2 on Alonso. Alonso hit the last home run at Cashman Field in Vegas. Hit it off Tyler Beatty, and it was an absolute bomb. I don't know the distance. Could have been 460, but it's a walk-off homer for the Met affiliate. It was the last home run, last play at Cashman. Swung on and missed. Down he goes. Three pitches. He disposes of Alonso. Four strikeouts for Perkins. But the Orioles do get a run on one hit, an air walk, and one left. We're through 2.5. It's the Orioles 1, and the A's nothing.
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3: We go to the bottom of the third. It's a 1-0 Baltimore lead as Boz will face Cortez, Heim, and Bolte. Here in this third inning, Boz, the right-hander, delivers in the pitch to Carlos Cortez. That's lifted down the left field line, slicing foul and out of play.
4: You know, Johnny, the breeze is picking up, so it's going to be interesting to watch the outfielders for the rest of the way tonight.
3: Yeah, we've been kind of lucky with the breeze of late, right? It has picked up tonight.
4: Mm-hmm.
3: Cortez at 256, 8 homers, driven in 37 runs, left-handed hitter. Boz delivers, and the 0-1 pitch taken inside. And it's one ball and one strike. So 15 runs of support over his 12 starts since June 18th. And five of those runs came July 20th at Boston. So Boz has just been, as Ken alluded to earlier, just the unluckiest pitcher this year. The 1-1 pitch, that's fouled back top of the screen. And it's 1-2 on Carlos Cortez.
4: Last seven starts, he's 0-5. But his ERA is 3.63.
3: Yeah. Among the 108 baseball pitchers who have thrown at least 50 innings in the big league since June 18th, Boz's run support has been 1.95 runs per game. There's a ball hit past Bobby Crosby. The nice dance got out of the way on that one. Third base coach of the A's remains at one ball and two strikes. That's the lowest in Major League Baseball. Next to three, Detmers at 2.01.
4: There's usually one guy on every team who doesn't get any support.
3: Right. But nothing like this. And that'll go through a period of six or seven starts. But this has been kind of ridiculous. Here's the 1-2 pitch. That swung on. Soft line drive. Off the glove of Encarnacion Strand. And Cortez is aboard. I'm not sure if that knuckled on him or what. That was a catchable ball. And Encarnacion Strand couldn't quite come up. It's going to be a base hit for Carlos Cortez. Might have had some funky spin on it, Ken.
4: He tried to backhand it. And
3: that wasn't an easy play. He did have to leave his feet.
4: The right call, I think, the ruling of a hit is the right call.
3: Absolutely it is. Here is Jonah Heim, the catcher. Jonah, 210, 12 homers, 41 driven in. A switch hitter batting left-handed. As the pitch is swung on and popped up foul to our left and below us. And it's 0-1. Bottom of the third is brought to you by Pacific Drafting and Design, your trusted partner for professional drafting, design, and permit services in Sacramento and the surrounding areas. 0-1 the count on Heim as Boz at the belt. And the pitch. That swung on, popped up, foul, out of play. I will go in amongst the spectators one more time. You're at a ton of people with those puffer vests. And an outstanding crowd tonight.
4: Folks modeling the vest out in the crowd tonight.
3: 0-2 on Heim. Jonah, that solo shot last night inside that right field foul pole for his 12th of the year. 1-0 Orioles. We're in the bottom of the third. Runner on first. Nobody out. And Shane Boz. The long look, bringing that clock down to two as he delivers. That one bounced down to the second baseman, might be two. Holiday to Henderson for one, on to Mayo, and they get the double play. So a 4-6-3 double play. Holiday, Henderson, Mayo, and there are two outs here in this third inning, and here's Hank Bolte. Bolte grounded out to Encarnacion Strand in the first inning. Bolte, 31 for his last 100. And that's actually in the month of August. Pitching there for a strike. Illinois had a great August. He is 0 for 5 in this series. And 1 for his last 13. Right-handed hitter. As Boz looks in, now the 0-1 pitch. That misses away. And it's one ball and one strike. 34 pitches for Boz, 24 strikes. Third baseman Encarnacion Strand, about 15 feet off the line, 10 feet behind the bag. Shane Boz to the plate, the 1-1 pitch. That's one, a ground ball pass, Boz, and into center field for a base hit. So Bolte with a two-out single. It's the third hit for the Athletics.
4: And you're right, Johnny. It's August. I mean, 32 hits this month. Still 2 days left.
3: That'll be the rookie of the month for the month of August in the American League.
4: You would think so.
3: Yep. And especially after that tough July. What a tremendous August. What a solid rookie year. Here's McNeil, who grounded out to the shortstop. Henderson, Gunnerman, a nice play to his right back in the first inning. As the pitch is chopped foul toward the on-deck circle of the Orioles, and it's 0-1. He was helped out by a nice dig by Kobe May over there at first base.
4: The thing about Henry, and you mentioned, you're right, solid rookie year. He wouldn't have played nearly this much if not for all the injuries.
3: Yes, taking advantage of that opportunity, right? 0-1 the count on McNeil, hitting 264. Six homers, 46 driven in. He swings and pops it up. The shortstop, Gunnar Henderson, drifting out, but he's called off by the left fielder, who is Beavers, and Dylan makes the catch in shallow left center, and the inning is over. No runs, two hits, one left. We're through three. It's the Orioles 1 and the A's nothing.
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3: 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As Gunnar Henderson, the hitter, Perkins delivers and delivers away with the first pitch breaking ball. It's 1-0. Gunnar having a tough year. He's hitting .218. Does have 20 homers, driven in 52 runs, a left-handed hitter. And the 1-0 pitch. That misses high, 2-0. Again, that the Adley Rutschman thing is so intriguing to me, just for the fact that he was so dominant so early and was such a franchise-type player, right? He didn't, I mean, he put up some good numbers early as the 2-0 pitch. That's taken low, and it's 3-0. But something happened. One of those things that happened was Samuel Basayo, obviously. But he just fell out of favor with the Orioles. Rutschman did, and you could see it coming. It happened slowly, but then it's just an odd situation. The 3-0 pitch, that swung on a miss, 3-1.
4: The other thing, it was kind of symbolic of the fact that Maybe this whole turnover. Remember, the Orioles had several years where they were just awful. They had all these number one picks, high draft choices, and at the point in which he was traded, that Rutschman was traded, they were –

0: Oh, under 500, and so yeah. They felt like that was a move they had to make.
1: Yeah. It was a 3-1 pitch. That misses high ball four. So for the third time in as many innings and the third time out of four innings overall, Perkins has walked the leadoff man.
0: I mean, these guys are still young, but Holliday, 230. Henderson, 219. Mayo, 216. Couser, 227.
1: Yeah. Yep, I know. But of all those guys, including Jordan Westberg, for me, with Gunnar Henderson and Adley Rutschman, those were the two guys I thought they were going to lock up long-term pitches taken for a strike on the inside edge. Well, you're right. I mean, we're not talking about these numbers in early June. We're in late August.
0: Mm-hmm.
1: Encarnacion and Strand walked in the second. And they were in the top of the fourth, 1-0. The Orioles lead it. Encarnacion and Strand, a right-handed hitter. As Perkins delivers, breaking ball swung on and smacked into left field for a base hit. Gunnar Henderson moves to second, so the Orioles have first and second. Nobody out for Samuel Basayo, the catcher. Let's pause while we have a moment for station identification on A's Cast and the A's Radio Network. With Ken Korak and Chris Carey and Chris Townsend and Jenny Kavnar, Steve Sack, Shooty Babbitt, Johnny Doska with you. Thanks so much for being with us on this Saturday night. Appreciate you tuning in as Perkins delivers. Pitch to Basayo, swung on. That's lifted to shallow right. Coming up for it is Butler. Lawrence will reach up and make the catch in shallow right field, and there is one away. That's a big out. And Basayo flies out to shallow right. Going to bring up Dylan Beavers, the left fielder. Beavers struck out looking back in the second inning. Perkins has four strikeouts. He's also issued three walks. His pitch count right now is 54. He's doing 34 strikes. And Encarnacion Strand at first, Henderson at second. As Perkins delivers a strike with a first pitch sweeper, and it's 0-1. But Perkins wants to be part of that base. They're bringing back for 2027, you talk about the likes of Jump and Ginn and Jacob Lopez. Perkins would love to be in that group. Here's the 0-1 pitch. That's taken for a high strike, and it's 0-2 on Beaver.
0: Well, that pitch right there has been huge for him, the changeup.
1: On to the count. Beaver's 248.
2: 10,619. 1-0. 6-1.
1: Here's the pitch. That's line foul in amongst the crowd. It's off the facade of the Solon Club and into the lower bowl. 0-2 the count. 10,619. 10,619. Outstanding crowd. For game two of this three-game series with the Orioles. And he goes back to second, almost throws it away. Nice. They were there. Donovan Walton came back behind Gunnar Henderson. Henderson, who's standing at second base, did he hit a home run off Perkins last year. Right-hander comes set. And now to the plate in the pitch. That's chased and missed. Down he goes. So he strikes out. Beavers got him on the changeup. There's that changeup again, Ken. That's the fifth strikeout for Perkins.
0: It's a tough pitch because it looks like a fastball, then it disappears out of sight. Just a classic hard changeup look.
1: So here is Kobe Mayo. Mayo, a right-handed hitter. As Perkins delivers, big swing and a miss. Got a lot of swing and miss on that sweeper right now. 0-1 the count. 1-0 Orioles. We're in the top of the fourth. Top of the fourth. 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Perkins checks second. Out of the plate in the pitch. That swung on. Fly ball to right field. Butler going back. Now near the track, makes the catch. Great job by Perkins. First and second, nobody out. He gets out of it unharmed. No runs, a hit, a walk, and two. Labrador 3.5. It's the Orioles 1 and the Athletics nothing.
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1: We go to the bottom of the fourth. It's a 1-0 Baltimore lead. And Zach Geloff will lead things off. It'll be Geloff, Butler, and White, 3, 4, and 5 to face the right-hander Sheen Boz. Geloff struck out swinging back in the first inning as Boz delivers, and the pitch taken inside. And the count is 1-0, 0-0. Not to beat it into the ground, but just to illustrate our point on Boz, I mean, against the Yankees, 6 1/3, 4 hits and 3 runs. And he got the loss as the team lost 3-1. Here's the 1-0 to Geloff that swung on and fouled in front of us here. And it's now 1-1 count. He struck out 10, by the way, in that game against the Yankees on the 18th. That was 2 starts ago. Last start against Tampa Bay, 5 2/3, 5 hits and 3 runs. Got the loss. They lost 3-1. Got the loss at Texas on the 7th of August, 8 innings, 3 hits, and 2 runs. And he struck out 9, and he got the loss in that game. This guy is pretty unlucky. 2-1 the count on Geloff. As Boz from the first base side of the rubber comes to the plate, the 2-1 pitch. Zach swings and just does get a piece of it. And it's now 2-2 on Geloff.
0: Biggest thing for the Orioles, though, is that he's healthy.
1: Yes.
0: And he'll eclipse his career high in innings pitched this year.
1: He has battled some injuries. 27 years old, still young. Here's the 2-2 pitch. That's taken outside. Now 3-2 on Geloff.
0: Geloff has been a better hitter this year in many ways. And one way is he's laying off some of these close pitches that he chased earlier in his career.
1: Absolutely. 3-2 pitch. That is strike three called. Good breaking ball. So Zach strikes out, and for Boz, that is his 3rd strikeout, 1 away. And that will bring up the right fielder, Lawrence Butler, who's hitting 6 straight.
0: Knuckle curve.
1: It was a high strike, and Geloff kind of gave up on it. It looked like it was coming in high. Here's Butler, 1-for-5 in the series, 3-for-16 against Orioles pitching, left-handed hitter. As Boz looks in now to the plate and the pitch. That misses outside and high. 1-0, 0-0. A knuckle curve from Boz. Orioles getting their run on a double from Leody Taveras. That was in the 3rd inning. It's a ground rule double. There's a pitch. That's taken for a strike inside edge. And Butler is going to challenge.
8: The batter is challenging the strike ball.
1: Butler thought it was in or maybe up. And Butler is going to win this challenge. It was up.
8: The call is overturned.
1: Good challenge. Is that both challenges remaining? 2-0 the count on Lawrence. So 2-0 instead of 1-1 will count leverage. as Boz comes set. Now the 2-0 pitch misses low, and it's now 3-0. 227 for Lawrence, 12 homers, driven in 42. There's a 3-0 pitch. That swung on a miss. Big. Back 3-0. It's now 3-1. Just a completely different hitter in his last 60 games compared to his first 60. Three and one the count. Boz delivers his 48th pitch. And it misses inside, and Lawrence walks. Walk to Butler. The first walk issued by Boz. And up to the third baseman, Tommy White.
9: That at bat is a great example, Johnny, of how well Butler is seeing the ball, tracking it.
1: And it's been that way for a while now. Yeah, he's just a different hitter. Here is White. White was robbed by Gunnar Henderson. Made a beautiful play in that second inning. Here's the pitch. That's in there for a strike. And it's 0-1 on Tommy White.
9: You know, earlier this year when Butler's average was still low, he was starting to take more walks and tracking the ball better. And Conte said, that is a great sign, even though the hits weren't coming at that point. But he was right.
1: You're right. And he went through a phase where maybe he was hitting some line drives right at guys. The 0-1 pitch. That swung on, bounced up the middle. Might be two. The shortstop. Henderson will step on the bag and sling it over to first for a 6-3 inning-ending double play. No runs, a walk, nobody left. Here through four complete. Still, the Orioles one and the A's nothing.
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1: 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Another tight game here at the ballpark in West Sacramento. 1-0, the Orioles lead it. We go to the fifth, and once again, here's Ken.
9: And Colton Cowser leads it off for the Orioles against Perkins. Cowser and Taveras and Holiday against the A's right-hander. And Jack delivers, and it's taken high 1-0. A run, two hits for the Orioles. No runs, three hits, an error for the A's. The error was on the errant pickoff throw by Perkins back in the third inning. Here's the 1-0 pitch, and that swung on and ripped foul right side. 1-0-5 tomorrow. Chris Bassett for the Orioles and likely Jeffrey Springs for the A's. And one thing we didn't mention yesterday, speaking of pitching, Johnny, was now, Rick Rodriguez, yes, in the A's organization over 40 years, announcing his retirement. And that announcement was made yesterday. Here's the 1-1 pitch by Perkins, and that's lifted foul left side out of play.
1: Yeah, I mean, he has been an institution, Ken.

0: Here's the 1-2 to Kowser, and he swings and fouls it back. Kowser leading off in the fifth.
1: He's ridiculous, too. I mean, you know, I think Rick Rod is probably 65 now. He looks like he's 40.
0: Mm-hmm.
1: Still looks great. Congratulations to Rick Rod on the retirement.
0: He also pitched for a couple of years.
1: He did.
0: Parts of two seasons for the A's in the big league.
1: Right, he did.
0: East Bay product.
1: Yep.
0: 1-2 count and the delivery to Kowser. Swung on and drilled to right center. Butler going back. Way back at the track. He will turn and watch, and it is gone. Colton Kowser drills it just to the left of the 380 mark in right center. 102.6 off the bat, and it's 2-0 Orioles.
1: I just hope that Perkins understands those boos are for the Kowser, right? Obviously, and not for him, because that's a...
0: Those are the Oriole fans with the moves.
1: Right. Absolutely.
0: For Kowser. Here's Tavares. Well, he did not miss that.
1: No, he didn't.
0: And now the pitch to Tavares, switch hitter batting left, is taken for a strike. The Orioles, you go back to the ninth of this month, have hit the most home runs of any team in the American League. So they've been flexing their muscles. No balls and one strike, and Jack Perkins deals, and it's high and outside. How about the Little Leaguers from Henderson, Nevada?
1: Oh, my gosh, are you kidding me? Amazing.
0: Now, here's the 1-1, and that's a bouncy ball foul first base side. The lights have taken full effect on the banks of the Sacramento River. In fact, the game was stopped because of the mercy rule. Fifth inning, as the kids from Henderson, Nevada, Las Vegas suburb, beat the team from Hamilton, Ohio, 12-2.
1: What is going on with Nevada Little League?
0: Yeah.
1: Incredible, 2 years in a row.
0: Here's the 1-2 on the way, and that's lifted to center field. Bolte going back on this. He's nearing the track, on the track, midway on the track, stepping out from the wall, and he makes the catch. Tavares gives it a ride. One away, and that'll bring up Holiday. Well, tomorrow at noon Pacific time, it'll be Henderson against the team from Curacao. And that's for the Little League World Series champion.
1: Here we go.
0: Noon Pacific on ABC. And Perkins pitches, dribbled on the third baseline. Rolling. Barehand. Perkins turns, throws to first. Too late. And he slipped a little bit. His right foot kind of giving out as he tried to make a desperation pick up and throw in one motion. And you can get hurt on a play like that,
1: yeah,
0: Johnny.
1: No doubt.
0: So that's an infield single on the dribbler by Holiday. And he's lucky watching the replay, the way he skidded with his right foot, that he didn't turn his ankle there. So here's Pete Alonso, who's struck out twice. And the pitch to the big man, the right-handed hitter, and on the way, and that's dribble foul, third base side. Curacao beat Japan 4-0 today to claim the international title. Pete Alonso tied for the league lead in RBIs with 91 entering today with Yordan Alvarez. 2-0 Orioles. And the pitch by Perkins is swung on pop foul out of play. He's bidding to become the eighth Oriole to lead the American League in RBIs. At least since the Orioles became the Oracles, as they moved from St. Louis, where they were the St. Louis Browns, and they became the Baltimore Orioles in 1954.
1: I think they could crack those other seven at some point.
0: Okay, yeah. No balls, two strikes. They've had some great ones. And let's take it outside. How about the 70s and the postseason matchups between the A's and the Orioles and the pitching?
1: Oh, man.
0: I mean, it was like a 4-2 game between these two franchises back in the 70s.
1: Yeah.
0: You know, that was
1: high
0: like
1: scoring.
0: That was like a slugfest.
1: Exactly.
0: Here's the 1-2, and it's driven to center. Playable for Bolte. It's going to hang up as the Henry Engel sort of

0: left center to make the catch.
1: Let me ask you,
0: Alonzo's out too.
1: Yeah, sorry, Ken. Did you think when you were growing up that the Little League World Series would be as big as it is now? I mean, it's huge. I mean, I think it's bigger than it was when we were younger, right?
0: Well, they hadn't invented television when I was growing up, so it's hard for me to comment on that.
1: I'm just saying, when you were like 22, 25.
0: No, I had no idea. Yeah. Of course not. So here's Henderson, and we're all in a, now Perkins steps off, and Holiday gets back. No, I mean, it was always a big deal, though.
1: Yeah. But now it's just worldwide. It is.
0: Well, that's
1: pretty
0: popular. The way the game has spread around the world, I think. It's a worldwide event, the pitch inside 1-0. But I remember when I was a kid playing in the West L.A. Little League that if, you know, they had the all-star team, and if that team won and advanced and got to the regionals, and there was a chance to get to Williamsport even back then, and it was a big deal.
1: Yeah.
0: 1-0 count on the way, and the pitch outside 2-0.
1: Yeah, it just didn't have all the national headlines it does now, right? World headlines.
0: Well, I was watching a little bit of that game today, and it's amazing the size of the crowd. And these, like, 11- and 12-year-old kids. Here's a ball hit foul, left side, out of play.
1: Yeah, the pressure, right?
0: Yeah.
1: The pressure on these kids.
0: 2-1, Jose Suarez up and throwing in the bullpen for the A's. They're down 2-0. 77 pitches for Perkins. Runner at first. Henderson, a left-handed hitter. Hitting room in right center. Deep in right, Butler. And now here's the pitch by Jack. Instead of throw to first, not in time. The 2-1 pitch on the way, and Perkins throws, and it's I've told this story 1,000 times over the years, but there's only one thing I remember from my Little League days, and one pitch that I threw on the mound, and that was when Mark Harmon took me deep.
1: How about that? That's great.
0: 3-1. Here it is, Perkins at the belt, and it's taken outside. So Henderson walks. That'll send Holiday to second. Two on, two out, and Encarnacion Strand is coming up.
1: I mean, the actor Mark Harmon, but he was a good ball player, right? He was a great ball player.
0: Well, he was a wishbone quarterback at UCLA.
1: Yeah.
0: Dan Hubbs, the A's pitching coach, coming out. We'll chat with Jack Perkins as Suarez continues to loosen up in the pen. But there was a time in the 70s when Pepper Rogers was the head football coach at UCLA, and they ran the wishbone, which was something you would never think would have happened with a West Coast school, right?
1: No, that's Oklahoma, right?
0: But Mark Harmon was a very good wishbone quarterback for the Bruins.
1: And a great baseball player, right? He was just a tremendous athlete.
0: Yeah. Of course, his dad was one of the greatest football players of all time.
1: Yeah, did you know what, remember what you threw him?
0: It's a fastball, held high. he almost drilled a hole in the scoreboard. He hit it so hard, left field. So here's Encarnacion Strand in a ground ball to third. Tommy White has a flip to first inside for the out. Halfway through our ball game tonight after 4.5. It's 2-0 Orioles.
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0: Thank you for that, Johnny D.
7: Got it.
0: Way to jump in there. Donovan Walton leads it off for the Athletics. They have some work to do now. We go to the bottom of the fifth. It's 2-0 Orioles. The A's have three hits off of Shane Baz. Walton, Muncy, and Cortez. And the first pitch is ball one. Mark Kotze talking with Jack Perkins in the A's dugout, which would indicate that Jack's night is over. Here's the 1-0 pitch, and on the way, and Walton swings and misses. It's 1-1.
7: It was an animated conversation, and I don't know what he said, but I think what he said was, your stuff plays here. Believe in your stuff plays in this league. I'm going to ask him tomorrow. I think that's what he's saying to Perkins.
0: Well, he would be right on with that.
7: Absolutely.
0: One ball, one strike. Walton trying to get on base against Boz. Here it is, and that's a backdoor pitch outside, 2-1. A couple of other notes around the ball club. We talked about this on Wednesday night when the A's finished their series against the Twins, but the A's are still holding out some hope as Walton swings and misses. It's 2-2 for Langoliers to return to the fold.
7: Wow.
0: Not catching, but maybe DHing at the end of September, and that was confirmed by Mark Kotze when he met with the media before the ball game yesterday. Here's the 2-2 delivery, and a ground ball to second. One step to his left. Holiday has it flipped to first in time. And Jacob Wilson will be undergoing shoulder surgery in September. Remember that he hurt his shoulder at Camden Yards trying to make a diving play against the Orioles back in May.
7: Well, obviously, one of my guesses is Frank Robinson. I mean, that's a short putt, right?
0: On the
7: RBIs.
0: The RBIs, American League leaders who've played for the Baltimore Orioles in Ribbies. Here's a pop-up. That's going to be foul out of play off the bat of Muncy. Well, here's one that is not surprising, but we have to remind ourselves that Miguel Tejada played for the Orioles.
7: That's right. Yeah, I would say Brady Anderson's one. You're right on with Tejada.
0: Well, Miggy, and there's the pitch for a ball. Drove in. He had 150 RBIs in 2004 for the Orioles.
7: And that was Geloff's guy growing up. That was his guy with Baltimore, Tejada.
0: A lot of guys' guy.
7: For sure. Absolutely.
0: MVP for the A's. 1-1 pitch. Swung on and missed. They have not announced. It's still a couple of weeks off, but it's actually 2 weeks from today. The A's Hall of Fame ceremony right here. And we do know that many of the luminaries and all-time A's greats will be here.
7: Yes.
0: Here's the 1-2 pitch. Muncy waits, and it's swung on, foul back, and hoping that maybe Miguel will be here, which would be phenomenal.
7: You said how emotional he was.
0: Oh, when he went in the A's Hall of Fame, it was... Yeah, I mean, it was real. He was so touched by it, Johnny. Yeah. Very emotional, as you said.
7: Love that.
0: meant the world to him. Here's a check swing, and Muncy goes. That'll be strike three. So here's Cortez coming up. Jose Suarez has been up in the A's bullpen. He came back off the IL in time for yesterday's game. Didn't pitch last night. 2-0 Orioles. Two out, nobody on. And the pitch all the way back to the screen, taken by Cortez. Drew Rom went down to AAA to make room for Suarez on the active roster. Now, the 1-0 pitch with two out, and Boz fires, and it's taken for a strike. I think you were, when you interviewed Drew Rom the other day, you were kind of lobbying to become his agent.
7: Oh, with that like voice? A voiceover agent.
0: Like a voiceover agent. Yeah. I think you'd like that job for Drew Rom.
7: I think I can get him some work.
0: Yeah, I think you could. Here's the 1-1 pitch, and that's popped up. First base side, playable. Mayo has room in the coach's box. And the first baseman makes the catch. So a dominant effort so far for Shane Boz. And after five, it's 2-0 Orioles.
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3: Jose Suarez comes out of the bullpen to work for the Athletics. The Orioles bat in the sixth. It's 2-0 Baltimore. Basayo will lead it off, and then Beavers and Mayo. So Jack Perkins went to first five, and here's Suarez, and delivers. It's dribbled out in front of the plate, out to get it, bare hand. The throw by Heim is in time, one pitch. And Basayo is out, and that'll bring up Dylan Beavers. You're still pondering that question.
4: Well, yeah, see, Eddie Murray, obviously, we talked about that as one, but you said one is obvious that I'm missing. I hate that you said that.
3: The fifth inning was brought to you by Granite Expo. And the sixth inning is brought to you by Golden State Lumber and Showrooms, with the premier inventory across the Bay Area, Sacramento, and Stockton. Suarez throws, and that's taken for a strike.
4: Well, Chris,
3: we gave you Miguel Tejada.
4: Yeah, Tejada was a shortcut. Yeah.
3: There's some old-timers that I think would be tough to get. Here's the delivery by Jose, and the 0-1 is taken.
4: Oh, one of these one. It's got to be Boog Powell, right? Boog Powell has to be one.
3: I don't think that Boog is on the list. He is not.
4: Wow.
3: Eddie Murray is on the list.
4: Yep.
3: Here's the pitch and a line drive, base hit to left, served the other way by Beavers. So Dylan Beavers is 1-for-3. A lefty-on-lefty matchup, and that'll bring up Kobe Mayo. I don't think you're going to get Lee May.
4: Please. Well, Lee May was a Red. He did play for the Orioles. He's more of a Red, right?
3: When he played 1976. Or Jim Gentile.
4: I wouldn't have got that.
3: No. And there's a strike on the outside corner. Jim Gentile was before your time. He was a big left-handed hitter, a great power. And he drove in 141 runs for the Orioles in 1961.
4: I don't buy the before your time. I know Ducky Joe Medwick, he was before my time too, right?
3: Here's the delivery. And taken outside, one ball, one strike.
4: So how many more we got left? Is that it?
3: You did Frank Robinson,
4: yeah.
3: Right?
4: Yep.
3: Okay.
4: Robinson, Tejada, Eddie Murray, obviously.
3: Now there's two more that we haven't touched on. Here's a drive to right center, long run, and Bolte is not going to get it. That's going to drop for a hit. Stopping a second is Beavers as Mayo dunks the base hit to right center. The Orioles have two on and one out in the sixth inning, leading 2-0. And the A's need Suarez to get out of this and keep it where it is, the way Boz has been dominating. So the A's down 2-0. And here's Couser, who's fly to center and homered. And here's the pitch, and that's taken for a strike of the relatively recent vintage.
4: Yeah.
3: This guy hit a ton of home runs for the Orioles. Not that long ago.
4: It's not Chris Davis. Let's see.
3: Okay, it is Chris
4: Davis. Oh, it is Chris Davis. Okay.
3: Yeah.
4: All right.
3: Okay.
4: Okay. Okay, I feel a little better.
3: Here's the 0-1 delivery. And the lefty throws. That's fly ball left center. A long run. And Bolte in the alley is going to make a running catch. a step from the track. Good job by Volpe. He outran the baseball as that one, that was slicing away from him. Couser is out, and here's Leody Taveras.
4: Yeah, how many times we said that? Outrun the baseball for Hank Bolte. Nice running catch.
3: So there's one you haven't gotten.
4: And he's recent?
3: No.
4: Well, he's not. What, can you give me the decade, or does that give it away?
3: 60s and 70s.
4: Okay. All right.
3: And Suarez out of the stretch. And ready, they lead from first and second, and the pitch is ripped and fair down the left field line, a base hit rolling into the corner. One run is in. Here's Mayo around third. They're going to wave him, and Mayo will come to the plate and score on a two-run double down the left field line by Leody Taveras, and that doubles the Orioles' lead. It's 4-0. A shot past the diving fly to the backhand side of the A's third baseman, Tommy White.
4: Yeah, Tommy just could not come up with a hard shot down the third base line, and the Orioles in that dugout celebrating not only for themselves, just for Shane Boz, that they got him some runs.
3: For sure. So here's Jackson Holliday. And Suarez delivers, and there's a strike. Well, the only other clue I'm going to give you is that it's a name that you're very familiar with.
4: Really?
3: Yeah. I mean, extremely familiar with.
4: Did he play the hot corner?
3: He did.
4: Brooks Robinson.
3: Yes.
4: Oh, man. Nice work on your part.
3: 0-1 pitch is bounced to third, one hop, and White tries to tag the runner, and the throw to first is inside because he couldn't tag Taveras going by, and he almost lost the play at first base. But 5-3 for the last out of the sixth, and we go to the bottom of the sixth, and it's 4-3 Orioles.
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3: Bottom of the sixth, it's 4-0 Orioles. Jonah Heim leads it off. 9-1-2. Heim, Bolte, and McNeil for the A's. Here's the pitch, and Jonah, batting left, takes a strike on the inside corner. The kid's growth chart is the giveaway tomorrow, and it's a good one.
4: Yes.
3: The Stompin' Sunday here at the ballpark is in the Orioles at 105. And you can score kids 14 and under. We'll score an exclusive A's growth chart tomorrow. 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It really looks great.
4: It does. It's classic. We saw it. And yeah, it's great for the kids, right? My growth chart growing up.
3: One ball, one strike. It's on the way and taken high and tight by Jonah. The Yankees and the Red Sox played a day-night doubleheader today, and they split. The Red Sox won the first game 6-0 at Yankee Stadium. The 2-1 pitch to Heim, and that's low. And the Yankees, in the evening game, prevailed 9-2. You know, Paul Blackburn, ex-Athletic, of course, in relief, got the win. He's 7-2 and a 1.64 ERA.
4: Yeah, he's been dealing. And Saxy's nephew, Nick Sogard, hit his third home run.
3: Here's the 3-1 pitch, and Jonah takes high. Leadoff man is on. And that'll bring up Bolte, who's 1-for-2. The Giants and D-backs day-night doubleheader in San Francisco. Arizona won the day game 7-1. And San Francisco is leading 4-1 in the sixth inning of the evening game. Here the A's trail 4-0, and here's Bolte. And Henry takes a strike with a breaking ball in the outside corner. The Rays knocked off the Padres 7-1. Junior Caminero, number 36. Here's the 0-1 pitch. Henry pops it up on the infield. The second baseman drifting over, and that's going to be caught by Holiday, and that is out number one. And here's Jeff McNeil. So one out, one on, 4-0 Orioles, bottom of the sixth. Atlanta beat Colorado 2-1 with two runs in the bottom of the eighth. Here's the stretch and the pitch, and that's bounced foul right side. The Mets over the Astros 6-2. Yordan Alvarez, number 37 for Houston. 8-3 Kansas City over Cleveland. The Royals have won 11 of 12.
4: Got a real shot at that triple crown, Yordan Alvarez.
3: He does. Here's the 0-1 pitch to McNeil, a left-handed hitter. It's blooped in a short right center. A long run to Tavares, the right fielder, won't get it. And a good read by Heim as he goes to second, because Tavares was trying to deke him into thinking he was going to catch it. But Jonah able to motor to second, and McNeil dunks the base hit. And the Athletics have two on and one out, and Geloff coming up.
4: Yeah, right off the end of the bat there for McNeil.
3: The Nationals are running the bottom of the 10th, and the Nationals beat Miami 5-4. Here the A's are down 4. And the pitch to Zach, and that's taken for a strike. Toronto beat Seattle 4-3. The Mariners really scuffling. 17-5, the Cubs over the Reds. Kevin Gausman got the win. The 0-1 pitch, and Geloff taking inside. 6-2, the Pirates beat the Cardinals. 3-2, the Cubs over Minnesota. Cubs or the White Sox. 3-2, White Sox over the Twins. 1-1 pitch to Geloff, and Zach gets a line drive into right center for a base hit. Heim had to wait. He goes to third, and the A's have him loaded. So Jonah waiting just to make sure the ball would wind up over the head of the second baseman Holiday. So they move up 90 feet. They're loaded. The tying run is coming up with the A's down 4-0.
4: But Geloff just muscled that ball into right center.
3: And Drew French, the pitching coach for the Orioles, heads out to the mound. Tigers beat the Dodgers 2-1. With a run in the bottom of the ninth, Milwaukee over Texas 5-3, and the Phillies lead the Angels 1-0 in the fifth in Southern California. How about the Phillies last night? They came back with four in the ninth inning on a pinch hit grand slam by Edmundo Sosa.
4: They are,
3: and stunned the Angels.
4: They are just finding different ways to win, different hero every night, and believing it's special year, and special last 2 months for the Phillies.
3: Bases loaded, A's down 4. and Butler at the plate. Kleim at third, McNeil at second, Geloff at first. Infield back looking for two. Boz turns, delivers, and just missed the outside corner. Close pitch. Lawrence Butler has struck out and walked. Last 15 games, he's batting .352. Hitting room in right center. And Boz throws the 1-0, and that is inside and bobbled by the catcher, Basayo, and now 2-0. Well, the A's have a real shot. Nobody's throwing yet, but they're moving around in the Orioles' bullpen. Now they get somebody up. Boz out of the stretch. The center fielder, Kauser, shaded toward left center. And the kick and the 2-0 pitch, and that's inside. Bases loaded. The A's have their big shot. 3 balls, no strikes. Tommy White on deck. Bonds out of the stretch. Turns. Here it is. And it's inside, a four-pitch walk, and the A's are on the board. Time scores. McNeil to third. Geloff to second. Butler, RBI 43, the easy way, and that'll bring up Tommy White. Josh Walker has up and throwing in the bullpen for the Orioles. Josh Walker, a left-hander. Infield back, A's down three. Here's White, a right-handed hitter. And Tommy takes high, 5 straight balls.
4: He's at 80 pitches, and you do have a left-hand hitter in Walton next. This might be his last hitter, we'll see.
3: White is 0 for 2. Right on top of the plate, a slightly open stance. And here's the 1-0 to Tommy, and he hits a little dribbler down the third baseline. Rolling, rolling, rolling. It's going to be a foul ball. So a foul ball. Encarnacion Strand, the third baseman, I think, might have had a play at first. But he waited and let the ball roll foul just shy of the third base bag.
4: I think it's a smart play on Encarnacion Strand to let it roll, because I'm not sure he has a play. I don't know. Would have been close, but a run would have scored, right?
3: Mm-hmm.
4: You thought he would have had a play at first on the run?
3: I thought he would have had a play at first, yeah. But four to one Orioles. Bases loaded, one out, bottom of the sixth, on a Saturday night in West Sacramento. Tommy White at the plate, the kid from LSU, hitting room in right center. Boz out of the stretch. Now ready, here it is, and Tommy fouls it straight back. It's 1-2. Tommy had a long conversation before the game last night on the field with the great Ben McDonald.
4: I saw that.
3: Doing television for the Orioles, one of the all-time great LSU pitchers.
4: Yeah.
3: So here's the 1-2. White waits. Here it is. And Tommy bloops one down the right field line. Taveras, a long run. And he makes the catch. Runner tags at third and bluffs. And McNeil has to get back. Seth McNeil came almost halfway down the line over third. So Tommy White almost able to dunk one in down the right field line and in no man's land. But Taveras, the right fielder, coming on. He has blazing speed. And he made the catch. And the red light went up for McNeil.
4: Yeah. Well, Boz is going to pitch to Walton here.
3: Remember that Jeff was thrown out at the plate in the eighth inning of last night's game on Butler's base hit. Two out, A's down three, bottom of the sixth. Now the right. right-hander from the stretch. He turns. Here it is. And inside, it gets away. It hit him, actually. And now it's 4-2. He threw a breaking ball that just ran right in on the shoe tops of Donovan Walton. McNeil scored. Gilloff to third. Butler to second. The A's have scored two runs in the inning, one on a walk and the other on a hit batter.
4: Thumb in the back foot there, the left foot.
3: And that then is literally a back foot breaking ball.
4: And Albanez is coming up to get him.
3: Yep. So that'll be it for Shane Boz. Bases loaded, two out. The Orioles lead 4-2. They have a right-hander, I think, who's gotten up in the bullpen as well. Have to wait and see. So the A's down two. And looking for more in the bottom of the sixth. And we'll come back after this.
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3: The right-hander Alex Hoppe comes out of the bullpen to work for the Orioles and work in back-to-back games. In fact, he got the save here last night. And he was very impressive. And Muncy will come up for the A's. So right-handed hitter, right-handed pitcher. Two runs in, bases loaded. He is down 4-2 in the bottom of the sixth. Hoppe, the former Mariner. Muncy waits. And Hoppe throws, and it's in the dirt. It's blocked by Vasayo. Sinker at 98. Hoppe, the guy that the Orioles acquired from Seattle for Taylor Ward. So, Boz is out, and he goes 5 2/3. And they lead from first, second, and third. Muncy waits. And here's the pitch by Hoppe, and that's low and outside.
4: Yeah, one of those rare situations for Boz where you can win it, lose it, or have nothing to do with it.
3: Mm-hmm. So the count's 2-0. Center fielder Kowser a step toward left center. And now the 2-0 pitch by Hoppe, and that's outside and backhanded by Vasayo. All of a sudden, home plate is jumping all over the place on the Orioles pitcher. Now Hoppe takes a walk for himself, shrugs his shoulders, now climbs up the back slope of the mound and plants his back foot. Muncy deep in the box, a slightly open stance. And with the bases loaded, here's a 3-0 pitch, and that's a strike. Outside corner, fastball 97. One. A's trail by two in the bottom of the sixth. Now time is called. A beautiful full moon rising over the right field corner here at the ballpark. Now the stretch, and this will be a 3-1 pitch. Muncy waits. Here it is. Swung on and bounced. Slowly toward third, charging. Encarnacion throws in time for the out. Good play by the third baseman. So the A's get two, they leave three. And after a six in game two of this series, it's 4-2 Orioles.
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3: After a sixth complete on a Saturday night on the banks of the Sacramento River, the Athletics are trailing the Orioles 4-2, seventh inning. Here's Johnny D.
4: Yeah, good ball game, Ken, as we go to the seventh, as Luis Medina will face Pete Alonso. Alonso 0-3, 1-19 against A's pitching this year. Right-handed hitter. As Medina delivers, and the first pitch is taken low with a curveball, one ball, no strikes. 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I thought for a moment there on that little slow chopper hit by Muncy in the bottom of the sixth as Alonso takes a strike. And it's 1-1. A contact, he had a chance to beat. It was a close play. It was played by Encarnacion Strand. 1-1 the count on Alonso. Big, strong, right-handed hitter. As Medina delivers on the pitch. Big swing and a miss. And it's 1-2. Rico Garcia, former Athletic, right-hander, loosening up in the bullpen for the Orioles. He pitched last night. The A's got over two hits and a run in two-thirds of an inning. 1-2 the count. Medina at the belt, and the right-hander's 1-2 pitch is swung on and fouled away. Remains at 1-2. Four runs, seven hits, no errors for the Orioles. Two runs, five hits, one error for the A's. That's where we are, top of the seventh inning. 270 overall for Alonso, 32 homers driven in 91 runs. Second only to Yordan Alvarez, those 91 RBIs. There's the 1-2 pitch. That's swung on and missed. Down he goes. So Alonso strikes out for the third time. One away, and that will bring up the shortstop, Gunnar Henderson. Let's pause for station identification on A's Cast and the A's Radio Network. Here's Gunnar Henderson. He's bounced out. He's walked twice. As Medina delivers, and the pitch is taken low with a breaking ball. One ball and no strikes with Ken Korak and Chris Carey, Chris Townsend, Jenny Kavanaugh, Steve Sachs, Judy Babbitt. Johnny Doska with you. Thanks so much for joining us on this Saturday night. Don't forget Day Baseball tomorrow, the final game of this three-game set. Final game between these two clubs this year is the 1-0 pitch. That's a ground ball back to the pitcher on one out, but he'll glove it, jog a few steps underhand to McNeil at first, and there are two away. So 1-3 on the put out, and that will bring up Christian Encarnacion Strand. Encarnacion Strand has walked, singled, and bounced out. He's 1-for-2, 2-for-6 against A's pitching this year. Right-handed hitter as Medina from the far first base side of the rubber. He's at the belt. Medina's been so consistent of late. Here's the pitch. Fastball in there for a strike. That fastball at 99 from Medina, and it's 0-1. You get Medina and Alvarado, they stay consistent. And made any leverage for the Athletics. 0-1 the count as Luis delivers the 0-1 pitch. Waved at it, missed on a slider, and it's 0-2. Want to know how pitcher's doing? Look at the swings against him. 0-2 the count on Encarnacion and Strand. Samuel Basayo would be next. 4-2 Orioles are in the top of the seventh inning. There's the 0-2 pitch. Medina delivers, and it's swung on and missed. Dominant. Sinker 93. Luis Medina is looking really good. A 1-2-3 seventh, couple of strikeouts for the right hander. There's 6.5. It's the Orioles 4 and the Athletics 2.
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4: We go to the bottom of the seventh. It's a 4-2 Baltimore lead. Rico Garcia, the right-hander, will take over here for Baltimore, the former Athletic. He pitched last night, as we said, inning in two-thirds of an inning, I should say, two hits and a run. So here is Carlos Cortez, left-handed hitter. He is singled and fouled out 1-for-2 as the pitch is swung on and fouled away, and it's 0-1.
3: You know, Johnny, Medina is becoming a weapon.
4: Yes.
3: I mean, big time.
4: Man, the confidence he has out there, the swagger he has on the mound right now, Ken. I mean, this is a different Luis Medina. Man, pretty special. 0-1 the count on Cortez as Rico Garcia to the plate and the pitch. And misses down and away, 1-1.
3: He's blowing some people away out there now.
4: But not just with that 99, right? That curveball, the slider, looks good. Garcia, 64th appearance, 5-1, 3.28. A whip, just 0.92. Garcia having a fine year. Right-hander's 1-1 pitch is swung on and popped up. The third baseman, Encarnacion Strand, in foul territory, reaches up and makes the catch, and there is one away. So 5-0 on your scorecard, one down. That'll bring up the catcher, Jonah Heim. Well, tonight, we're proud to recognize River City Food Bank as our nonprofit partner of the game. They provide healthy, nutritious food and compassionate support to anyone facing hunger in Sacramento County. As Garcia delivers to Heim, and the first pitch misses down and away with a four-seamer. One ball and no strikes. Well, through choice-style food distributions and outreach, they ensure no neighbor in our community goes without a meal. 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As the pitch in there for a strike, 1-1, so important. 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Heim 1-for-5 in the series, batting from the left side of the 1-1 pitch. That's taken down and in. It's 2-1. Orioles, and the Orioles and A's, they have split the four games. A's took 2 out of 3 in Baltimore. And the Orioles won the first game last night. Chris Roycroft, loosening up in the bullpen, the right-hander. He's set to make his A's debut here tonight. As the pitch is now 3-1 on Heim. On deck hitter is Hank Bolte. There's a 3-1 pitch. Rico delivers, and it's a strike on the inside edge of the knees. It's 3-2 on Jonah. A's will take on Jonah's former team, the Rangers, coming up on Monday, Tuesday, and Wednesday. A's will take off after the game tomorrow for Arlington. Mikko Garcia to the plate. The 3-2 pitch is swung on, hit on one hop, off the leg of Holiday into right field for a base hit. Just ate up Jackson Holiday. And that should be a hit for Jonah Heim with one out. Another bring of Hank Bolte, the center fielder. It was down and in. The base hit, rightly so. But here is Bolte, who represents the tying run. Bolte does have 6 home runs this year. Hank, a right-handed hitter, hitting 269 on the year. As Rico at the belt and out of the plate and the pitch, that's taken for a strike. First pitch breaking ball, 0-1. In here, Cano, the right-hander, loosening up in the bullpen for the Orioles. 0-1 the count. Backing up a couple of steps at third, Encarnacion Strand. As Garcia at the belt, now the 0-1 pitch from the right-hander. That's one line drive, base hit down the left field line. Still going to the corner. Beavers plays it off the wall. Heim to third. They're going to hold him there. It's a double for Bolte. Hank Bolte, a sharp double down the left field line. That's his 12th double of the year. And the A's now the tying run at second base with McNeil at the plate.
3: Hank Bolte hits the ball harder by the numbers than any other player on the A's club. There's an example right there. His exit velocity is the hard hit rates, barrel rates, elite.
4: What a shot from Bolte. And here is McNeil, who's 1-for-3. He's the guy you want up there, second and third, one out. 4-2 Orioles. As Garcia delivers in the pitch, that misses down. It's one ball and no strike. McNeil is 2-for-8 in the series. It's like a magic wand for him. Where's he going to hit it? Such great bat control for McNeil. Runners take their leads. Bolte from second, Heim from third, and the pitch is taken outside. Now 2-0. That fastball, 96 from Rico Garcia. On deck hitter is Zach Geloff. It's double barrel for the A's in the bullpen. Not only Roycroft, but left-hander Hogan Harris loosening up. So the right-hander Roycroft, the left-hander Harris. And that A's bullpen as Garcia to the plate, the 2-0 pitch. That misses low, gets away from Basaya, but not far enough. Holding a third is Heim. It's now 3-0.
3: And if the A's tie the game, maybe even get within one, then Harris is going to come in.
4: Yep. They're not giving McNeil anything in, and Basaya looks like he's banged up a little bit. So Almernez going out there as well as an athletic trainer for the Orioles. They're going to check on the catcher. So it's a 3-ball, no strike count. I'm not sure what it was with Basaya. Is it one of his fingers, maybe? He kind of shielded from his right leg.
3: It could be his hand.
4: Yeah. Oh, hit his bare hand. Okay. He's in some pain right now. They're kind of moving those fingers around.
3: See if he has some strength in there, too, right?
4: Yep. McNeil singled off Garcia last night in the 8th inning. And that set it up. The sacrifice to Geloff and the RBI single from Butler. McNeil, they hit her three balls and no strikes. It's a 4-2 Orioles lead. We're in the bottom half of the seventh inning. Another exciting game between these two clubs. And we'll see more exciting games. We'll have to see out here tomorrow. Again, it's a 1:05 start tomorrow. Bolte at second, Heim at third. 3-0 the count. McNeil waving that bat back and forth from the left side. As Garcia to the plate, and the 3-0 pitch is taken high and away, ball four. Wasn't close, so he really didn't give McNeil anything to hit. And now Geloff will be the hitter with the bases juiced and one out. Geloff has struck out twice and singled, with Albernaz going out to get Garcia. So another tough outing for Rico Garcia against his former team. We'll take a break. Bases are loaded, one out. The A's are trailing 4-2. And Geloff's at the plate, and we'll have more after this.
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4: Yennier Cano is the new pitcher on for the Orioles, so Cano gets the call. He pitched in the ball game last night, 1/3 of an inning. And we'll get Walton, who should fly out to the center fielder, Couser. So here's Geloff, bases loaded, one out in the seventh inning of a 4-2 game. The A's trying to come.

0: Classic, Elephant a Hole, another sinker. That one at 95. You know, 32 years old. 58th appearance, 2-3, 3.19 ERA. 3-7 last year. ERA was over 5. 0-2 the count on Geloff, right-handed hitter. As Cano comes set. And the 0-2 pitch, Geloff swings and fouls it back, top of the screen right side. And it remains at 0-2. Lawrence Butler, the on-deck hitter.
1: Does Geloff get the splitter right here?
0: Good chance.
1: Does Cano feel like throwing it with a runner at third base?
0: See. 0-2 the count. Yennier Cano to the plate. The 0-2 pitch is swung on a chop foul on the sinker. Remains at 0-2 on Geloff.
1: That's a tough pitch.
0: It was.
1: Good job by Geloff just to fight it off.
0: 0-2 the count on Zach. The on-deck hitter, as you said, is Lawrence Butler. Bent over at the waist, looks in to get a sign, is Cano. Base is loaded here as the 0-2 pitch is taken down and away. Didn't have time to shift his eyes. Had a backhand at there, Masayo. And it's now one ball and two strikes. The outfield, the right fielder, Taveras, is shallow, as is the center fielder, Couser. Left fielder, Beavers, is a little deeper and left as the 1-2 pitch is swung on and missed. Down he goes, got him on the split. Called it, Ken. The splitter as Geloff strikes out, two outs, and here is Lawrence Butler, the right fielder. Mighty tough pitch right there.
1: At some point, Geloff was going to get it.
0: Yep. It's a good split. So, two outs. Here is Butler. Butler has struck out, walked, and then he walked again in the sixth. Lawrence 0 for 1. Left-hand hitter at the plate as Cano looks in. And the pitch is swung on and fouled away just to get a piece of it. Count is 0-1 on Lawrence. 4-2 Orioles, bottom of the seventh. Orioles win this game. There'll be a game out of the wild card in the American League, that third wild card spot. The A's vying for their 54th win of the year. Oh, and one on Butler. McNeil at first, Bolte at second, Heim at third. There's the 0-1 pitch. That's taken low with a splitter. That splitter's still coming in at 90. And the count is one ball and one strike on Lawrence. 227 on the year, 12 homers, driven in 43 runs. Bases loaded here with two outs as Cano comes set. Now the 1-1 pitch is chased and missed on the splitter. 1-2. I can't imagine he'll stay off that pitch. He may come right back with a split here. 1-2 the count on Butler. McNeil, Bolte, and Heim take their leads. 1-2 the count on Butler as the right-hander Cano comes set. The 1-2 pitch that misses down and away with a split, and it's two balls and two strikes. Tommy White would be next. Cano is 6'4 right-hander. Looks into Masayo. Now the 2-2 pitch is chased and missed on the splitter. Down he goes. Wow. Impressive work from Yennier Cano as he strikes out Geloff. He strikes out Butler. And the A's come up empty. No runs, two hits, a walk, and three left. We're through seven. It's the Orioles 4 and the A's 2.
2: The band that helps start a revolution. Candlebot. Live in concert. Saturday, October 3rd at the

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3: Michael Barabolt with you here on A's Cast and the A's Radio Network. Of course, we'll have A's Talk after the game. The number is 833-625-2278. Johnny, kind of have an interesting question for you. We're going back to the bottom

0: half of the sixth. The A's had already scored a couple of runs. Orioles pitching was struggling with command and walked in a run. 1-0 count on Tommy White. Now he swings at that pitch, fouls it off. It was a sinker. It was a strike. But he then ends up flying out. And my whole situation is I'm more old school. Take a lot of pitches, get deep into the count. I know the law of averages, and there's all the numbers that say, you know, maybe swinging earlier in the count is the best pitch you'll get. But especially with five straight out of the zone, even though that pitch was a strike, I'm just not a fan of Tommy White swinging in that situation. I'm just curious what you think about that.
1: Yeah, well, look, you know,
0: loaded.
1: Young hitter, right? He's trying to figure things out at this level, right? And I don't know, maybe it's a conversation later on with Tommy White. It's a good point. But, yeah, I don't know. It's you know, he ends up flying out to right. I know. I hear what you're saying. I got you. We'll talk about it later.
0: Thanks,
1: talk, all right? Go to the top of the eighth. Once again, here's Kent. It's a 4-2 game.
2: Chris Roycroft makes his A's debut, and the first pitch goes all the way back to the backstop. Samuel Basayo leads it off for the Orioles. And Beavers and Mayo, 19th appearance in the big leagues this year for Roycroft. 1-0 and 8.39 ERA. Here's his 1-0 pitch. It's on the way, and that swung on lifted foul out of play left side. Sinker, 98. He was claimed off waivers by the A's. And that was this past Tuesday. So here's the 1-1 pitch. Basayo, a left-handed hitter, pops it up, third base way, foul territory, and it's going to drop untouched. Tommy White in pursuit and just couldn't get there. So it's 1-2. Roycroft began the year with the Cardinals and then was dealt to the Rays on the 23rd of June. He made 20 appearances in the big leagues for the Cardinals a year ago. One ball and two strikes. And the pitch to Basayo, and that swung on bounce to the right side near the bag at first. McNeil has it. He goes to the bag. That's out number one. 4 runs, 7 hits, Orioles. 2 runs, 7 hits, an error for the A's. Dylan Beavers will check in. He's struck out twice and singled. Pre-game coverage begins right here and also on NBC Sports California tomorrow, beginning at 12:30 with Towney and Steve Sachs. Bouncing ball foul right side. It's been great to have T.J. McFarland with us this weekend as well.
1: Absolutely. It's been great. So TV Net will be with us tomorrow for innings 3 and 4.
2: Towney was in a pretty good mood today. Here's the 0-1 pitch, and that swung on lifted foul out of play. Even though his San Jose State Spartans were beaten by USC down at the Coliseum.
1: What was the final?
2: But he felt like they played competitively against SC. Yeah, the final was 42-26, Trojans.
1: That's not bad.
2: Yeah. Spartans scored 23 points in the fourth quarter. Now, here's the 0-2 pitch, the delivery, and that's just off the inside corner. Now 1-2. So 1-0-5 tomorrow for the final game of this series in the homestand. The kid's growth chart is the giveaway. It's a good one. 1-2, hitting room in right center, Roycroft, and missing down and in for the cutter. It's 2-2. And on to Seattle after the A's play the Rangers. The A's get the Mariners in a 4-game series beginning on Thursday night in the Northwest. 2-2, and Roycroft, and that's taken just outside. But the Mariners, after losing tonight, are 64-72.
1: That is incredible. We would not have thought that.
2: The other thing, here's the 3-2 pitch, and that swung on a one-hopper to second. Right there up with a Geloff, flipped the first in time, and that's out number two. That their pitching staff has the highest ERA in the American League this month, which makes no sense.
1: No, it doesn't.
2: Right, Johnny?
1: That's, yeah, it's in the Department of Who would have thunk it, right? Who would have thought it?
2: And I read today where they're sending Bryce Miller to the bullpen. Here's Kobe Mayo. It's 4-2 Orioles, two out, nobody on, top of the eighth, and Mayo takes a strike on the inside corner.
1: Are they regretting dealing Castillo now?
2: Well, it's a good question. They sent the veteran Castillo on to the White Sox at the deadline. The 0-1, two out, here it is, and that swung on and missed. Big cut. Big stuff from Roycroft, fastball 96. So the count 0-2, slender right-hander works from the third base side. He's out of the stretch and at the belt and throws the 0-2 pitch, and it's swung on and fouled back. The young Cade Anderson, that considered by most people to be the top pitching prospect in the game, made his second major league start today. And the delivery is taken outside. The Mariners will be in Boston beginning Monday night. They'll play Monday night, Tuesday night, and Wednesday afternoon in New England before flying home and facing the A's on Thursday night. Here's the 1-2 pitch, and waved it. Down he goes. Nice debut in green and gold for Roycroft. He works the 1-2-3-8. We go to the bottom of the eighth. And still 4-2 Baltimore.
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2: Tommy White leads it off for the A's. We go to the bottom of the eighth. It's 4-2 Orioles. New battery for Baltimore. The right-hander Cam Sanders comes out of the bullpen. And the one-time A's minor leaguer, Yoel Pozo, takes over behind the plate for Samuel Basayo. And the delivery by Sanders is swung on and missed. And Basayo got nicked up while the A's were batting in the bottom of the seventh, Johnny, and tried to give it a go. But Pozo is in there now behind the plate for the Orioles.
1: Yeah, former non-roster invitee of the A's.
2: Yep. No balls, one strike, and Sanders deals, and there's a strike on the inside corner with a breaking ball. 4-7-0 for Baltimore, 2-7-1 for the A's. White, a right-handed hitter. And the right-hander deals, and Tommy waves at a breaking ball that was outside, so he chases the slider from Sanders. One away, that'll bring up Donovan Walton. So Boz and Hoppe and Garcia, Cano and Sanders for the Orioles. Cano came on and did a great job because the A's were threatening in the seventh. They had two on and one out. And then Cano struck out Geloff and Butler. So here is Walton. It's down two, running out of time, and the backdoor breaking ball, a strike on the outside.
1: The challenge here.
9: The batter is challenging the strike call. Pitch of the ball, the A's retain the challenge.
2: And a good challenge.
1: Yeah, ball by plenty.
2: The eighth inning is brought to you by Granite Expo. 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Here's the 2-0 pitch. It's on the way, and that's high. The starters, both starters were out relatively early. Perkins left after the fifth for the A's. Shane Boz, 5 2/3 for the Orioles. Now the 3-0 pitch, and Walton right down the middle. Each guy, though, Johnny, showing great stuff tonight. Perkins allowed 4 hits and just 1 earned run. Boz, 5 hits and 2 earned runs. Now the 3-1, and that's outside. So Walton is aboard. You know, the A's have had their chances. They scored only 2. They've received 5 walks. They have 7 hits. 1 out, bottom of the 8th. And here's Muncy.
1: Yeah, trying to get Boz his first win since the 12th of June.
2: So Max checking in. He's the tying run. Hitting room in right center. Infield to pull, and the delivery is just inside. Muncy came on after Boz was lifted in that bottom of the 6th. And he faced Alex Hoppe. 1 ball, no strikes. Walton, a short lead, and Max looks at one outside. When the A's had the bases loaded there, they had scored twice in the 6th. One on a bases loaded walk, the other on the hit batter with the bases loaded. And Muncy came up with 3 on and 2 out and bounced to third. Here's the 2-0 pitch, and Max takes inside 3-0. Carlos Cortez on deck. Lots of room in right center, infield to pull, and tons of room on the right side of the infield. Donovan Walton's at first base for the A's. And here's the 3-0 pitch inside. Man. Well, there have been times tonight where the Orioles pitchers just could not find the plate.
1: Yeah. Yeah, they've been struggling. A's once again have that tying run aboard.
2: Drew French back out to the mound. He's kind of beating a path tonight from the dugout to the pitcher's mound. Carlos Cortez will be the A's hitter.
1: Stefanik's going to run it first.
2: Cortez has singled and popped out twice. They've been scuffling recently. He did have a big 2-run home run to right field in the Twins series earlier this week. The Orioles 4, A's 2. Right-handed pitcher, left-handed hitter. Jonah Heim on deck. The right-hander working from the stretch. The lead from first and second, down to the belt, and the delivery, and Carlos takes the strike on the inside corner. So the A's have had 14 base runners tonight.
1: Yep.
2: The outfield swings toward left. The infield slightly to pull. Here's the 0-1 pitch. And Carlos hits a ground ball into right for a base hit. Around third is Walton coming to the plate. He'll score. And Stefanik goes from first to third. Carlos Cortez shoots one through the right side hole. And it gets the A's to within 1. 4-3 Orioles in the 8th.
1: Clutch RBI for Cortez. couple of breaking balls sit up there a little bit too long, and Cortez was a big thing.
2: And with Ponce going to Stefanik as the fifth runner, he motors from first to third.
1: Sure.
2: And now Jonah Heim coming up, and we've talked so often this year, Johnny, about Jonah and his clutch exploits late in games. Now the Orioles up the middle. They're going to play for two. Encarnacion Strand, even with a bag at third. Cortez takes his lead from first. Stefanik over third. The pitch to Jonah, batting left, is taken for a strike. Elvis Alvarado is up throwing in the A's bullpen in case the A's take the lead. Right-hander peeks over his shoulder at first. Cortez not a threat to run. And the 0-1 pitch to Jonah is low. And it's 1-1. Strikeout, back-to-back walks, and a single. The A's have their eighth hit. They try to get up off the deck tonight against the Orioles in West Sacramento. Now the 1-1 delivery. Heim waits. Here it is. Swung on tap, foul to the right of the plate. 1-2. Cam Sanders out of LSU. 12th round pick of the Cubs back in 18, working from the stretch. They lead from first and third, and the 1-2 pitch to Heim is a bouncy ball to third. Encarnacion Strand goes to second. Throw by the shortstop to first, and that's a 5-6-3 double play to end the inning. So on the chopper to the third baseman, Encarnacion Strand, then moving over to cover at second was Gunnar Henderson. And on to first, and that hurts. That is a 5-6-3 double play. And as we go to the ninth inning, it's now 4-3 Orioles.
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2: So with the A's down by a run as we go to the ninth, Elvis Alvarado emerges from the A's bullpen to make his 45th appearance. He's 4-3, a 4.09 ERA. He has two saves this week. Kowser leads it off a left-handed hitter. He takes outside 1-0. Perkins, Suarez, Medina, Roycroft, and Alvarado for Mark Kotze tonight. One ball, no strikes. Elvis turns. Here it is. Swung on and missed. 97.
1: Some of the more consistent Medina and Alvarado have been as a duo, right? They've done really well. Roycroft, a nice debut.
2: Yeah, and, you know, Roycroft with a lifetime ERA in the big leagues of around 6.5. But you wouldn't have known it watching him pitch the top of the eighth. 1-2-3. Here's the 1-1 pitch. And Elvis throws, and that's inside back of the screen. That was an excellent job by the Orioles defensively to turn that 5-6-3 double play on high.
1: It was a perfect feed by Encarnacion Strand, and then the turn from Henderson.
2: It's not an easy throw because you're not used to that. Now, the 2-1 to Kowser. Elvis's pitch has bounced two hops. It eats up the second baseman, Walton, and it rolls into right field. And now the throw gets loose, and it's going to wind up, I think, in the Orioles' dugout, and it does, and that sends Kowser to second base. Or Gilloff at second base. Yeah, thank you, Johnny. So it just ate him up at second, and that's an E4. And then as Butler threw the ball back in, it got loose and passed the infielders and rolled toward the Orioles dugout down to our right and wound up sneaking its way into the dugout out of play. And the runner winds up all the way at third, Kowser. So it's an E4 on Gilloff, an E9 on Butler. And Taveras is up with the infield in, and the pitch is outside. It gets away from Heim, and the run scores. Wow. You talk about a run that was aided by the A's?
1: Oh, man. Fortunate series of events there.
2: And that's rolled a pass ball on Heim. So two errors and a pass ball, and that's how the Orioles take a 5-3 lead. And get a cushion in the ninth inning. And the pitch to Taveras, and that's taken for a strike.
1: It's almost as if that's one unearned run. It should count as two unearned runs, even though it's one run, right?
2: Should count double, right?
1: Yeah.
2: One ball, one strike. Here's the pitch, and Elvis Reddy throws, and that's taken just down and away, 2-1. And that, of course, makes the A's task in the bottom of the inning a little bit tougher. Here's the 2-1 pitch by Alvarado. Swung on, lifted, foul, left side, out of play. Now they're going wild pitch. 2-2, here it is. And that's taken inside. I think that's the right call,
1: yeah,
2: Johnny.
1: For sure.
2: The fastball kind of exploded. Heim coming out of the crouch.
1: I agree.
2: Reaching up the mitt, couldn't corral it. The Orioles defensively, though, have turned three double plays tonight. Here's the 3-2 by Elvis, and that's low and outside. Well, you can't let this slip away anymore.
1: Yep.
2: Here's Jackson Holliday coming up. But the throw that Encarnacion and Strand made, as Dan Hubsey, his pitching coach, comes out, you're not used to seeing the shortstop moving over to his left to cover. You're used to seeing the second baseman come toward you when you're the third baseman making that throw.
1: It's a good point. It was a perfect feed.
2: Yeah.
1: Could not have been a better feed.
2: And this consultation on the mound is brought to you by Granite Expo. 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And this top of the ninth inning is brought to you by California Community Colleges. Elvis trying to keep it where it is. 5-3 Orioles, nobody out, top of the ninth. White in on the grass over at third, thinking about a possible bunt from Jackson Holliday, and Holliday takes a strike on the outside corner. So the A's down by two. Now the 0-1 pitch. Ready, the turn, runner going. It's swung on and missed, and no throw. It's a foul tip. It was held by Heim, but no throw to second. So an uncontested steal of second. by Leody Taveras. It's 0-2-2 Holiday. Breeze has died down quite a bit. A beautiful night at the ballpark. 0-2 count. Lots of room in right center. And Alvarado delivers, and that is inside 1-2. And we get a challenge by Jonah Heim.
9: The catcher is selling the ball call.
2: And it was
9: the
2: a ball.
9: The call is confirmed. The A's have one challenge remaining.
2: You know, Jackson Holliday's dad, Matt, was in the middle of the greatest comeback in A's history in 2009. Alvarado turns. Here's the pitch, and that's lifted foul out of play. The A's were down to the Minnesota Twins at the Coliseum 12-2, trailed by 10 runs. And they won it 14-13. Here's the pitch, and Elvis a backward glance on the way, and that's waved at. Down he goes on a split. So that's the first out. Taveras is second. Orioles have scored a run. They lead 5-3 in the ninth. And Matt Holliday in that game hit two home runs, one a two-run shot, and the other was a slam. Drove in six. And the A's came back to win it after trailing by 10.
1: Wow.
2: So here's Pete Alonso. And a whirl and a bluff, and back to second goes Leody Taveras. Now, Matt Holliday, and he was, I mean, criticized a little bit, and runner at second, dancing off the bag. Here it is, and it swung on him. He did get off to a tough start. I think he batted like 240 in April.
1: Yep.
2: He wasn't real thrilled with the marine layer and deep fly balls that were caught on the track. But and the A's dealt him to the Cardinals later that year, but actually wound up with a pretty decent year for the A's. 2009, before the trade. Here's the 0-1 pitch. That's taken inside, and it's one ball, one strike.
1: Yeah, also outstanding with the younger players. You know, he was a great influence in that clubhouse.
2: One ball, one strike. Runner at second base, Alvarado. And he delivers to Pete Alonso. And Alonso, it's a ground ball to third. He was left sprawling in the dirt, up with a Tommy White. Good play. Throws to first for the out. So White going to his left, getting down in the dirt. And fired to first. Alonso's 0 for 5 tonight. Taveras held at second. And with two out, that'll bring up Gunnar Henderson. You know, the A's have really pitched Alonso tough in this series, Johnny.
1: They have. I mean, against A's pitching this year, 1 for 21.
2: Here's Henderson, a left-handed hitter, and dribbles one toward third, but it's going to trickle off foul left of the foul line, and it's 0-1.

0: Gunnar Henderson, second round pick in 19. He had a 274 a year ago with 17 home runs. Elvis Alvarado trying to get the ace back to the dugout, trailing by two. Checks, turns, here it is, and that's lifted to right center, playable. Butler and Bolte. It's going to be the center fielder, Bolte, and he makes the catch. The Orioles get a gift run, and we go to the bottom of the ninth, and it's 5-3 Baltimore.
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0: Henry Bolte leads off for the A's. Andrew Kittredge, the veteran right-hander, the longtime Tampa Bay Ray, appearing in back-to-back games here. Overall, his 48th appearance. He's 3-3. 3.27 ERA. Bolte, McNeil, and Geloff for the A's. 5-3 Orioles. Kittredge out of the stretch. The closed stance. Now kicks, turns, and Bolte swings and misses. Boz and Hoppy, Garcia, Cano, and Sanders for the Orioles. And the right-hander delivers, and Henry, it's a ground ball left side, charges short. Henderson has it, cross the body, thrown just in time. One out. Jeff McNeil coming up. .105 tomorrow, then on to Texas and Seattle for the A's. The next home stand will feature the Blue Jays and the Mariners. And the A's Hall of Fame ceremony here, 2 weeks from tonight. And the pitch, and McNeil takes inside 1-0. The A's have never led in this game.
7: Nope.
0: Here's the 1-0 pitch, and it's on the way. And Jeff McNeil, it's a shot into right for a base hit. He has been so clutch. Line drive smash into right, and that gets the tying run to the plate. He's one of those guys you can just count on in the big situation.
7: Absolutely.
0: And another night in which McNeil has been on base three times. Here's Geloff. His ninth hit, they've had 16 base runners. Here's Zach. Kittredge throws, and it's swung on a five-ball playable center field. Kowser is right there in his tracks. Couple steps toward right center. Makes the catch. Two out. Butler coming up. Well, if you're looking for some inspiration here for Lawrence Butler, as he stands in against Kittredge, we should mention that on this date 2 years ago, Butler had a three-homer game.
7: Yes, he did.
0: They would love a one-homer game from him right now. The pitch by Kittredge, and it's swung a line to right face hit. McNeil goes to second. The A's are alive here as Butler lines one to right, and Tommy White's coming up. Tommy's 0 for 4. Ten hits for the A's, 70 over their last seven games. And they've really come alive offensively. Yeah. But they're down two. They have two on, two out, bottom of the ninth. Kittredge delivers, and Tommy swings and misses. The bottom of the ninth inning is brought to you by Pacific Drafting and Design, your trusted partner for professional drafting, design, and permit services in Sacramento and the surrounding areas. Kittredge delivers low, one ball and one strike. Two tight and tough games this weekend against the Orioles. And here's the 1-1 pitch to Tommy White, and that's inside. Singles by McNeil and Butler in the inning. Now Kittredge wants a new baseball, and the plate umpire Gabe Morales obliges. The outfield toward left. Deep and left, straight up is Beavers. The infield is slightly to full. And the 2-1 pitch, the runners are going, is taken outside. And you could say, well, defensive indifference, but it matters because with both runners going, it gets Butler to second base, and he's a tying run.
7: Yeah, those are stolen bases.
0: For sure.
7: Right, yes.
0: They weren't paying attention, either one of them. Now, the count 3-1. And here it is to White. Swung on and bounced to third. Giving ground, Encarnacion Strand. Long throw across is in time, and that quickly this game is over. The Orioles have won the first two. They beat the A's in 10 last night. They beat the A's in 9 tonight, 5-3, even though the A's had a shot in the ninth with runners at second and third. 2 hours and 48 minutes. The Orioles, 5 runs, 7 hits, no errors. The A's, 3 runs, 10 hits, 3 errors. Kittredge with his 8th save. Shane Baugh's the winner, 5-14. Jack Perkins the loser. He's 3-10. The Orioles improved to 67-69. The Athletics are 53-83. And the Orioles, despite being 2 games under 500, find themselves only 1 game behind the final wild card spot in the American League because the Cleveland Guardians lost again to Kansas City. Things stayed the same, by the way, in the American League West because the top 3 teams lost. Astros by 2 over Texas and by 4 over Seattle. Andy Dickerson here at the ballpark and Nate the Great back in our studios. Ken Korak for Johnny D. Chris Townsend, Chris Carey, and Jenny Kavnar. Tomorrow the coverage begins at 12:30. The A's and the Orioles at 1:05. Again, the final, it was 5-3 Baltimore. Now we send things to A's Cast on NBC Sports California.
8: The toughest part about analyzing tonight's game is that the A's had chances in the 6th, the 7th, the 8th, and the 9th. So many chances to win this ball game against the Baltimore Orioles. We've been talking so much about if you go back to the weekend series in Houston to now, they've been the comeback kids, but tonight just could not get it done as they fall in game 2 of the 3-game set, 5-3. Chris Townsend alongside the 2-time World Series champion, former rookie of the year, 5-time All-Star, the great Steve Sachs. I mean, if you kept score tonight, bases loaded in the 6th, bases loaded in the 7th. I mean, they had ducks on the pond, 8th and 9th. They had their chances, just needed that one key hit, and they just couldn't get it.
9: Couldn't get it. Just one hit short tonight, Townie. You know, hey, look, I mean, it's one of those nights you get opportunity after opportunity, can't cash it in. Sometimes you got to tip your cap to the opposition. The bullpen over there at Baltimore is pretty darn good. They've had a pretty good track record this year, and so be it. Lost, but you got to come back tomorrow. It's going to be a beautiful Sunday, and you take this game and salvage a little bit out of tomorrow.
8: And how bad and how mediocre is the American League? The Orioles with the win are now 67-69, but only one game out of the last wild card spot with about 26 games to
9: play.
8: They
9: got an opportunity.
8: It is hard to leave. You know, we had Chris Bassett here earlier today. We love Chris Bassett. He was a part of such good teams with the A's when they won 97 games back-to-back in wild card and, of course, winning the division in the wild card season. He was the ace of the staff, and we talked to him like, you know, no matter how this year has been for the Orioles, it's like, hey, boys, we still got a real shot at this. They were talking about being made. They were going to sell a ton off at the trading deadline. They didn't. Obviously, Adley Rutschman went to Boston. But, man, I mean, they're still in this thing, and these are two really key wins for them.
9: Yeah, they are. And, you know, Shane Boz has had bad luck this year. They just really haven't scored any runs for him. It was a very gutsy performance by him tonight to keep them right there, and they were able to hold on to it. And the bullpen, as I said before, has been pretty darn good this year. And, you know, they were able to close down the Athletics with opportunities from the sixth inning on to get one big hit to overcome this team, but they couldn't do it. But like you said, Townie, I mean, they're just one game out, and they're two games under 500. With 25 to play, they're sitting in a pretty good position right now.
8: Well, and it's really key for our young players, as they were just highlighting. Henry Bolte, 33 hits in the month of August. That's some of the best in all of baseball. But when you look at the young kids getting an opportunity to play in these style games here, that means so much for the opposition. We've talked about pretty much the whole rest of the way the A's are playing spoiler here.
9: Yeah.
8: So these young guys are getting an education right now. Major League Baseball, how to bring it every single day and playing against teams that are actually playing for something.
9: Yeah, there's nothing wasted here at all. These games all mean something. Even though you're not in the race, it certainly means something for the team collectively. Because going into the next year, going into spring training, they're going to have the opportunity to have formed something pretty well here. And, you know, the closeness on the team, the culture on the team is outstanding. It's just a matter of turning over a new leaf. And I think the experiences they're getting this year are going to prove to be invaluable next year, no question.
8: Well, it was funny looking at what we were going to do tonight for the Toyota Turning Point, because it seemed like, okay, this is the turning point. No, this is the turning point. Now, this, I mean, you can go any 6, 7, 8, 9 turning point, but let's get to the Toyota Turning Point. We're just going to pick the seventh inning where, here you go, the A's have their chances. And, you know, it was just tough because you kept seeing bases loaded and just one big hit. If they could get that hit, they could get that. And Jeff McNeil with the walk. And then here you're going to have your 3 and 4 hitter up. And Zach Gelof would strike out. And then Lawrence Butler would strike out. Cano came in. He was just nasty with that sinker. And then the splitter combination, so tough. But you got bases loaded. You got number 3. You got number 4 up. You got to think. You got to get some runs.
9: You got to be aggressive in that position, too. And they were, but Cano, as you saw, I mean, he comes out of that low arm slot throwing about 95 with a great sink, and then plus he puts a splitter on top of that. That's a tough combination to overcome. And hey, let's hand it to him, man. He threw strikes and he went through right at the heart of the Athletics order, which has been swinging the bat pretty good. Lawrence came up in his last at bat and drilled one to right field, but just not the opportunistic time he had in the previous at bat to do some damage.
8: You know, they talk about tunneling all the time, and where when it's coming out of the pitcher's hand and it looks the same. Well, the sinker at high velocity, that split finger looks like the exact same pitch as a hitter. You're seeing the exact same thing. Unfortunately, the splitter just drops off.
9: Yeah, you see the same thing, unless you're Ted Williams. You have eyesight like an eagle. That's a different thing. But for us mortal people, I mean, when you see that ball coming out of the hand, it looks, folks, it looks exactly the same. You think, okay, here comes the fastball. I'm going to drill this thing. And then all of a sudden, you go to offer the ball, and boom, it's just not there anymore. And that's it's a tough to decipher. You really got to zero in and maybe give up a little of trying to yank the ball too hard, hit it a little deeper in the zone, and maybe hit it the other way. That's the only way that you could probably combat that.
8: And we've talked a lot about, especially on pregame, where you throw strikes early, then you don't have to throw strikes late. And that's what Dan Hubbs, we had him on this week, pitching coach on A's Cast Live, and he's just trying to really install this into our pitchers. Yeah. When you're up 0-1, 0-2, 1-2, you get in those count leverage for the pitcher, man, it really puts the hitter on defense, and that an out pitch like a splitter just becomes so nasty.
9: Yeah. And we had some good performances on our side, too, on the pitching department.
7: No doubt.
9: Yeah, I think we got to be happy with some of the way these guys are coming along. And it just wasn't the margin that we needed tonight to take this away. But you know what? Tomorrow's another day, and they're going to learn from this.
8: Well, let's talk about Jack Perkins, because that was the big thing coming in. Is we're trying to figure out, who is Jack Perkins? We know he's got a dynamic arm. He's not going to be happy about the walks, but overall, two runs, only one earned, pulled after five. I know he wanted to go for a six. I probably would have thrown him out there, too, the way he was throwing the baseball. But you could see growth tonight.
9: Definitely, no question about it. This is how I like to see Jack throw the ball. He was attacking and hunting down the hitters. His stuff had good action on it. You can see that splitter or that changeup, whatever it was there. And here's the slider that backs up to the left-hander. He had great stuff tonight. And I think this is something that Jack's going to take on his next start and say, this is what I want to emulate and how I want to approach the hitters, pretty much the way I did in my previous start. A lot of deception on that slider tonight, by the way.
8: It's just really, really tough to tell a young pitcher, because you're going to get a loss here. And for another loss, you're going to look inside and you're not going to be happy because you're losing. But somehow install, hey, listen, there was a lot of good tonight. As you just mentioned, the sweeper was really good.
9: Look what he did to Pete Alonso, who has been red hot.
8: Blew him away.
9: He blew him away two different times. And Pete Alonso has been red hot. He leads the league in RBIs. He's tied with that with 91, and he just took care of him, no problem.
8: We're a game of numbers. It is what it is. Your numbers are attached to you.
9: Yeah.
8: How hard is it as a player to say, hey, forget those numbers? Things are going better than the numbers say they are.
9: Yeah, let's just say you got to stay in the moment and say the numbers are what they are. That doesn't mean they can't change. That doesn't mean he can't finish his last three or four starts off and do something really amazing. He's got the goods to do it. There's no question about it. We'll just see if he can do it.
8: And I know a lot of people hate the expected stats, but you look at the difference between his ERA and his expected ERA. It's one of the biggest gaps in all of baseball. At one point, it was the biggest. So there is a lot of good.
9: Yeah.
8: But you guys go back into that clubhouse, and we're talking with T.J. McFarland. He'll join us again tomorrow. But, you know, some of these guys, they focus on the negative. It's hard not to focus on the negative.
9: Yeah.
8: It's easy for me to stand up here and say focus on the positive. But for players inside that clubhouse, it's not that easy.
9: And, you know, you have the writers that come in there. They got to do their job, and you want to stay there and be professional and take the arrows they're going to swing at you. It's part of the deal. Imagine what, you know, the managers have to go through after the game. They have to listen to this every single day. And you try to not let that get into your psyche too much. You try to remember that you're the one on the field. You've got the feel of the game, and you know exactly how it's going for you. Besides, sometimes the numbers don't show the true story. So that's what Jack can take with him tonight.
8: Well, and what we've seen, and I think what we have learned, he's got the stuff to play at this level.
9: Oh,
8: I don't know
9: no
8: if it's going to be as a starter. You know, one of the most interesting roles that have happened now that we have so much five and dive and a lot of four or five innings coming from starting pitchers is guys that can pitch six, seven, maybe eight, give you length out of the bullpen. That is a really key role in our game now.
9: It's huge because so many teams are taxing the bullpen, and, you know, towards the end of the year, you're going to have injuries that set in and whatnot, and it's true that right now that most teams have got to go out there and run an inordinate amount of starting pitchers out there. Sometimes it's a bullpen game. Sometimes you got to bring some guys up from the minors, but they are using guys that in starting roles in numbers that we haven't seen before. This is a real anomaly, so you're going to have to do it, and you got to make the best of it, but the thing is, you got to have those guys that can go six, seven, eight, nine innings. Hopefully we'll see that in the future. Jack's one of those guys that can do that.
8: Yeah, the average start in Major League Baseball is just over five innings. So the reality is almost every single night you've got to cover 12 outs from your bullpen.
9: How about that?
8: If you can get one guy to come out of your bullpen and cover a lot of those 12, what a big key that is. But I still believe Perkins could be a starter. He could be
9: too.
8: A guy that's, you know, once every 5 days.
9: Yeah, I think Jack is what we see right now from JT Ginn. I mean, I think he could be that type of pitcher. Built like him, looks got the same type of delivery, the same approach. He's got the same arsenal that JT has, and it's just a matter of execution. I think his stuff is as good as JT Ginn's. It's just about executing it the same way that JT does, and then you got two good starters right there.
8: And let's not forget, JT Ginn made this club out of spring as a reliever.
9: Yeah.
8: He now is the club's best starter, so a lot can change for you really, really quick.
9: Yeah.
8: Talk about change. Yeah. Henry Bolte wasn't here at the start of the year. Now we're talking about what's hot.
9: Yeah.
8: And it's brought to you by Service Champions. What's hot? It's Henry Bolte.
9: Yeah.
8: In the month of August, 33 hits, hitting .317, the OPS at .848, and he hasn't even started to hit the ball at the ballpark like we know he can.
9: Yeah, and you saw tonight again, Townie, one of the things that is concerning to, you know, the people that watch him all the time is, can he get that bat, can he get the bat head on the inside part of the pitch, on the inside part of the plate, and nail that ball to left field? Well, he did it tonight in his last at-bat. He took one, and he absolutely hammered it to left field, and that's a good sign for him. Now he's hitting the ball all over the field, and the last thing to come, of course, is going to be the power. We saw that with Nick Kurtz last year as well, hitting the ball the other way. It was 17 games after he got here that he hit his first home run. We're going to see a lot of that from Nick, from Henry Bolte, too.
8: I got a chance to talk to Zach Gelof before the game about Henry Bolte, and Zach Gelof said, look at his numbers.
9: Yeah.
8: This is just the start of a career.
9: Right.
8: A lot of guys who have been in the league for a long time would take the numbers that he has right now as like this is the standard play. This is just him scratching the surface of who he really can be. That's why you talk about, is he the center fielder of the future? I don't know. He's going to be playing somewhere.
9: Yeah.
8: But when someone like Zach Gelof's watching him going, man, just look at the start, and the start's really, really good, and you know, I mean, he could be far better than this. I mean, this is a tremendous start for this young man.
9: Yeah, we don't know where the ceiling is yet. And the thing I like about him is we've already seen it happen right before our eyes now. Remember where they were kind of getting to him on the inside pitch and sinking it into his hands, and he had to make an adjustment, and he certainly has. He's been able to hit that ball up the middle and the other way, and now he's starting to pull it. So now he's making the league start to have to make a change on him again because he's starting to catch up with them. So this guy's got great aptitude. His learning skills are off the chart. And, you know, heck, the way he can run, he's going to run at a 260 batting average. He can do that with his legs. Imagine what he can do when he starts hitting the ball in the gaps and out of the park.
8: Just put the ball in play and run.
9: Exactly. He'll hit 250, 260 just by doing that.
8: 33 hits in the month of August. So impressive. Unfortunately, the Athletics with the 5-3 loss. Yeah. We'll hear from the skipper next right here on A's Cast. 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
4: Hey, Cuff. I was out with Perkins his first time back in a regular start. Four walks kind of high, but overall I did view those five innings for him.
5: Yeah, obviously the walks are, you know, an issue. He worked around two of them, I think. One leadoff walk ended up scoring. You know, overall, I thought the five innings, two runs, was a big improvement from, you know, his previous outings when he was starting. And if we can build on that and continue to make improvements, you know, lower the walks, I think that there's obviously, you know, room to grow there for sure.
4: For Luis Medina, I believe that's 10 of 11 outings scoreless now this month. Is this like as good of a groove as you've seen him in all year this past month?
5: Yeah, I mean, and I think this is to be expected. I mean, you know, for him not to have pitched for 2 years and, you know, obviously the start of the season, you know, basically was him just kind of reintroducing himself to the mound and, you know, facing and being in competition. And it takes a while to get that feeling back. And I think you're seeing a confidence that we hadn't seen. You know, obviously, like you said, the outings are keep stacking them. And, you know, hopefully the finish of this season is building that confidence going into the next offseason that he knows, you know, he can be a dominant reliever.
4: Tough six in the ninth on that play with Butler. Is that a situation where you should probably just hold on to it?
5: Yeah, I mean, it's a player trying to do too much. You know, obviously, you know, for Lawrence, he wants to win. He's trying to do everything that he can to help the team win, and sometimes that extra effort right there leads to, you know, a mistake and a run. So I think for all these guys, you know, there's nobody out there that's not giving 100% and trying to make plays. Maybe sometimes at the expense of making errors, and I think we saw that a little bit tonight.
6: Yes, yours.
3: Unfortunately, a loss tonight for the Athletics in Game 2 of the 3-game set, 5-3. You look at the hits there, Steve. Yeah. Man, the chances once again, the 6th, the 7th, the 8th, the 9th. They could have put up a big number with runs, but just could never just get a couple key
7: one
3: hits.
7: One.
3: Yeah,
7: one
3: that could have been huge. I want to put a little more context on what they were talking about with Luis Medina, because it reminds me a lot of Chris Bassett, who you'll see tomorrow on our pregame show. Mm-hmm. Chris Bassett was one of

0: trust, that you're healthy once again. And I'll call a flag on myself, because with Dan Hubbs earlier this week, I said, well, he's throwing the ball so well, can he start again? Because he's a starter, and Hubbs is like, slow down.
1: Yeah.
0: Guy's starting to feel it. He's pitching well. Let's keep him where he is. Yeah. And, 10 out of the last 11 outings are scoreless. He looks like himself again. It feels that he knows he's healthy. He can let it go. There's the trust there. He's been absolutely nasty. Let's get to the River Rocks Daily Jackpot. And you're really finding something with him in Luis Medina. And maybe at some point later on, we will talk about him being a starter once again. But once again, I need to pull back. Let's let him grow here as a reliever, because we all know you need dominant arms at the end of games.
1: Yeah, and I mean, you can see it. You can see the confidence coming out of him. You know, he's not overly flashing out the swag, but nonetheless, I can see that confidence in that changeup in the splitter that he's throwing when he comes off the mound. He's got that, you know, he's pounding his glove, as you see, and you can tell that he's growing in confidence. And what Towney had mentioned before, I think, is probably the most important thing besides the physical part, and that's the trust that he can get in his head to say, hey, I can let this thing go. I don't have to worry about my arm retracting and having it micro starting to fray in my elbow anymore, because that's usually what happens with these guys when they throw that splitter. It causes a lot of that pain and that inflammation in the elbow. But if he can get past that mentally and say, I'm going to let it rip, man, I'm just going to go for it, then you're going to see him grow even more. And that's when you probably start thinking maybe he can be a starter again sometime.
0: Well, you know, we talk about it with Jacob Lopez all the time. Is you look at the guy's demeanor on the mound, it really tells you where they are mentally. If a guy's struggling, you can see it.
1: Yeah.
0: If a guy's feeling it, like we've seen late with Jacob Lopez and now with Luis Medina and also Elvis Alvarado, their demeanor on the mound, they're attacking. They're going out there. They're dominating.
1: Yes.
0: And you can just see the confidence. You can see when they have no confidence.
1: No
0: you
1: doubt.
0: Can see when they have all the confidence in the world.
1: No doubt. And the thing about it is you can't hide it. You can't hide it from the other dugout. The other dugout can smell it big time. When they don't have that confidence going, when they're kind of...
0: chum in the water, here comes the Sharks.
1: Getting a little sketchy out there on the mound. They're going to... Boy, the confidence grows. The blood's in the water, man, and they want to jump all over this guy. They're not doing it to these guys. Now they're thinking, oh, my God, we got our work cut out for us tonight. These guys are on their game. And the secondary stuff is thrown right out of the zone. That is an amazing pitch for both of these guys when you're throwing 100.
0: Well, you need multiple guys. I know we love to fall in love with the one guy closing it out in the ninth inning, but in a long season with injuries and ups and downs, you got to have confidence in multiple guys to be able to lock down 7, 8, 9. And we talked about with Hogan Harris what he's done this year. Now Medina and Alvarado. This is starting to look like forming of a bullpen you could see going into the future.
1: This is a pretty good tandem right there, I think. And especially if they just keep up what they're doing, they're going to allow a lot of options going into spring training next year. And if these guys pitch like they are right now, I feel comfortable with that next year.
0: Yeah, you like having that 100 miles an hour coming out of the bullpen. Everybody wants power arms, and it looks like the A's have found some power arms. We're going to get you ready for tomorrow's action. It's going to be Springs against Bassett, Game 3. We'll talk about next right here on A's Cast. Toyota A's Cast on NBC Sports California is brought to you in part by Mancini Sleep World. 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
6: We can find everything, Steve Sachs.
7: Yep.
6: Back in 1986, you had 48 hits in the month of September. That year, you had 210 hits.
7: Yeah, like Cody said, they brought up the grocery bagger.
6: That oh, that's not right.
7: It's September. Man, I get no respect at all.
6: Seriously. Yeah. You feed the commander, those guys.
7: The commander, yeah.
6: Don't listen to him. He's a hater. All right, Jeffrey Springs up against our old buddy Chris Bassett. By the way, Chris Bassett will join us on pregame tomorrow. I got a chance to sit down with him today. He's always gracious with his time. He was always so good to us, helping build this thing we called A's Cast.
7: Great.
6: He was such a terrific leader on our staff, and now at 37 years old, he's doing the same thing for the Orioles right now. As we said, they got a chance. It's hard to believe they got a chance for the postseason.
7: They do. They do. They're one game out, and they're two games under 500.
6: I know.
7: Amazing.
6: A very mediocre, and I think that's being kind, American League.
7: Yeah.
6: Unfortunately for the Athletics, they fall 5-3. Got to win tomorrow. We will be back at 12:30 getting you ready for the action. Your phone calls are up next.
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0: 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When we come back, I do want to hit the opening weekend of college football. They don't call it week zero anymore. In fact, today was the death of week zero. We'll talk about it coming up on a busy Saturday night into a Sunday morning right here on Fox Sports Late Night.
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19: Can thinking cool thoughts actually make you feel cooler in the summer heat? Well, try this. Imagine a sheet of ice. Now imagine the Golden Knights skating on that sheet of ice. I know I'm getting the chills. And the Knights will be back in action as preseason action is not too far away. The Knights will start on the road as they take on the Kings on September 19th with their first home preseason game on the 24th as they host the Utah Mammoth at the Fortress.
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21: Got it, Fox Sports Late Night. That was a lot on the eligibility battle, but I mean, it's a fascinating time. I mean, just think about this sentence. There are guys that were in NFL camps that could be playing next Saturday for LSU. Regardless on if they got cut, regardless on if they weren't going to make the team, think about that sentence. They're going from an NFL camp back to the college game. Man, it's wild. I want to get your calls on this. 877-99 on Fox, 877-996-6369. Incredible stories, by the way, popping everywhere about dudes that have been impersonating NFL players to get chicks and then basically steal all their money. I got to get to that. We found another one today. But I see Solomon is in here, and he's on hold. He's in Los Angeles, and he's next up on Fox Sports Radio. What's up, Solomon? Hey, welcome to the show.
22: Hey, thanks so much, Chris. I'm sorry I'm going to be a little off the subject. Go ahead. Briefly talk about the college situation, which I'm just so glad they pulled in the reins. It was the wild, wild west, and I'm glad they're starting to regulate that. So I can at least put my two cents in on that. I'm a Dodger fan, man, and, you know, you're going to have to help me out here a little bit.
21: Me too. You might have to help me.
22: Okay. Here's the situation, and you know it too well. They've not just been playing bad against high echelon teams. They've been swept by five. The Sox, the Braves, the Cubs, Washington, you name it. They've been swept. I don't know if they've got the gas this year to turn it around. You know, Yogi Berra, it's getting late early.
21: Mm-hmm.
22: The relief pitching is shabby. The hitting has been spotty. They're a little bit older team.
21: Mm-hmm.
22: What do you think, man? The baseball gods may just have said, you know what? You pulled it out in last year's World Series. Yeah, you pulled it out in last year's World Series. That's it. I ain't giving you any more slack anymore after that.
21: Solomon, I appreciate it. It's a good take. I think it's okay to be concerned. I'm not panicking too much because I feel like every year the Dodgers go through something like this. This seems to be a little bit more, I guess, magnified because it's happened right around the Skubal trade. Six hits today. They went 1-for-6 with runners in scoring position. They've now scored only 3 runs in 18 innings against the Tigers, and on this road trip where they're 1-4, and it took a masterpiece from Skubal to get the win yesterday, but in this 5-game road trip, they've scored just 11 runs, and they're 1-4. They played in 24 one-run games, Solomon, since July 1st, and they're 500 in those games, 12-12 overall. And Blake Snell looked really good today, but he didn't get any support. I mean, Alec Thomas had the double. He was at third, got a run, and that was it. That was the only offense on the Freddie Freeman ground, the Freddie Freeman RBI single. That was it. I don't mean to stammer around it, Solomon, because I completely and totally understand where all your frustration would come from in this. You have every right to be. You know, I was diving through a couple of stories because, you know, I wonder, is this the time now to bring up a James Tibbs III? Maybe it's time to get one of the younger bats. I mean, you just got swept by the Braves. I mean, it is still late August, and we're about ready to flip the calendars to September. But I do not like the way the Dodgers are playing. They desperately need some sort of spark on offense. The injury to Andy Pages sucks. Whatever it takes to try to get the offense going. Now there's a report this morning that's kind of been making the rounds that we might not see Shohei Ohtani back on the mound anytime soon. But Solomon, I feel your pain. I understand your disappointment. I think you have every right to be worried about the Dodgers. But you also know it just takes getting hot at the right time. You know, everything now for me in life, I'm going to be like, hey, man, look, Oklahoma just won the World Series in college baseball. And the star of their team was hitting 195 at the start of the postseason. So I'm in this whole mode of believing that anything is possible. Anything is possible. I'm like Kevin Garnett holding up the basketball with confetti. Anything is possible. But we'll see how it plays out. All right, 877-99 on Fox, 877-996-6369. Now, it's just, there was so much complaining about the Dodgers. So much. I mean, everyone was, you know, taking every shot they could. They're cheating. They're taking advantage of the system. Their TV deal is set up and such that they got all this extra money. And then Dodger fans would push back and say, look at our farm system. Look at what we've done. It's not just out here buying talent. It's young assets who have been an integral part of this run. But that wasn't the fight that was winning. It was you just buy everyone. And now to struggle, ever since we had that fight a couple weeks ago, it sucks. It sucks when everyone is against you and they're getting proven right. That sucks more than anything. At Plank Show on the X, that's at Plank Show at Fox Sports Radio, where everyone should be following us. We got into a big conversation about the preseason a little bit earlier. And my point is the preseason is not as high on my radar. The games, the preseason games are not on my radar. I love the practice reports. I love the two-team practices, the inter-squad scrimmages. I love all that stuff. But just the preseason is not really, it's not really doing it for me anymore. And I went back and forth with Opera Cat a little bit on X, but I think we were of the same mindset. The preseason is not really for the fans. Okay, the preseason's more for the team, and it's more for roster, it's management, it's more for camp battles. It's not for us. So my counter to that has always been, then quit charging us all the money. Opera Cat checks back in. I'm totally with you on what they charge for the preseason. It's ridiculous. It's a total riffball. Just goes to show you the owners don't care about the fans. They can make tickets $20 and not charge for parking for the preseason. If they go down to two preseason games, one home, one away, I hope that's what they do. I hope that's what they do. You know, I say we're not too far removed. It's probably been like 20 years ago. But I missed whenever they would take the preseason games and put them in college stadiums. Now, they didn't do it a lot. Right. I just, one of the first events I ever covered, I want to say it was like Tampa Bay was playing in Owen Field. And it's a little different world when you get to watch NFL guys on a college field wearing their team's uniforms, wearing their team's colors. But I mean, it's just, it's not doing it anything for me. And yet I'm still being in everything except the game. I'm being told is exactly like a regular season game as a ticket holder, right? And everything but the guy who's playing quarterback. I'm being told, oh, no, this is a normal Sunday or Monday night or Thursday or whatever. Monkey Biz Doug has checked in. How about the Dolphins head coach basically telling the fan base, quote, we're probably not winning, so don't bother counting W's or L's. Just enjoy the vibes. Nothing says confidence like lowering the definition of success before the season even starts. I hear coaches say it a lot. It is a common theme from NFL and college coaches. And it's, you can't be results based, right? You got to be about the process. And if you're just about, oh, did we win or did we lose? You're not going to be as great as you should be. But bro, this is the NFL. This isn't a rah-rah college speech. This is the National Football League. The Miami Dolphins had a coach that won games for them. I mean, you guys can make fun of Mike McDaniel, my man Arnie Spanier on Sunday night calls him the chemistry professor, but he did something in Miami that hadn't been done. He consistently took them to the playoffs. That's not something that Miami had been doing before he got there. Now, I know there were back-to-back seasons where he was under 500, but he was 20-14 in his first 2 years. And really was in some tough weather environments in both of the Dolphins playoff games. So, I mean, he's no moron. He's no slouch. He won games. So you're telling me that all of a sudden a new coach is going to come in, Jeff Hafley, who was Boston College a couple years ago, ran the defense for the Packers and kind of really established himself as a next big thing potentially in the NFL with the job he did with the Packers. Tell me he's going to come out now and try to tell Dolphin fans, don't get caught up in wins. The funny part is Arnie Spanier will still pick them to go to the Super Bowl. But it's in a lot of ways, he kind of said the quiet part out loud. Here's the quote that Doug is talking about. Success is not going to be measured in wins and losses this year. And I know nobody wants to hear that. I want to see where we end up and how far we can take this thing and how much we develop these players. They're tanking. That's what I took that to mean. That they are absolutely positively tanking this year. Steve, guys, I'm as much a Rams fan as you are a Raiders fan. Do I have to listen to Raiders talk every Saturday night? How about some Rams love? We're Super Bowl favorites, and we have the young phenom in Ty Simpson. Well, Steve, is it enough people talking about the Rams for you? Don't you feel like you've got enough? Can you share some with the rest of the class, Steve? I feel like every single time I turn on this network, I feel like every single time I'm watching ESPN, it's something about the Rams, right? No, come on. You guys, I think you guys are good. I think you're doing okay. I don't think the St. Louis, or here, look at me. I don't think the Los Angeles Rams need much more love. Though I will say, I was really impressed with Ty Simpson in the preseason. We get into these modes during draft season where if you say something good about one player, well, then that means you're be downgrading, as the great Mike Gundy once said, another player. And it doesn't have to be that way. I can like Ty Simpson as a quarterback, but still feel like Fernando Mendoza was the right pick at number one overall and not base it off what I've seen in three preseason games, right? We got a long way to go. But I think a word would be efficient in how good he was during the preseason. The Rams, I don't think Stetson Bennett was considered their future, but at the very least, when they got a first-round pick as high as it was, some say use that pick, use that capital to go out and get a player that can help you win a title this year. Rams are like, no, we're going to get that player in Myles Garrett by trading future first-round picks, and we're going to use this first-round pick on getting our quarterback of the future because we like Ty Simpson. We think he can be that guy, even though he's already 23 and by midseason will be 24 years old. So if there is anything that I have right now for the Rams, it's envy. Because I couldn't be more impressed with the roster that they put together. They are They're in good shape, man. They're in good shape. And I don't think they're going anywhere anytime soon. They are. They're loaded. Can they afford some injuries? I mean, who really can? Are they maybe better prepared to handle those? Absolutely. I don't know what to make of Puka Nacua. I just, this guy is as unique as we've had maybe in a while, but it's also one of those that kind of came out of nowhere. It's like, oh, look at this. Puka Nacua is a crazy guy. I didn't see any of that coming. But, Steve, I'd love more Rams talk at 877-99 on Fox if you guys want to jump in. 877-996-6369. All right. When we come back, the biggest NFL storylines leading into week one. Now, we got a couple weeks, remember, because you've got this week they allow college to have its time, and then we go. And we get a Wednesday night opener this year. But what are some storylines we have an eye on? And who are some teams that we would consider to be interesting? I put together five teams that I'm interested in college football. Or maybe the better way to put this is the most interesting teams in college football. The teams that, well, they might not win it all. They might not win a championship. Might not make the playoffs. But by God, their story's interesting this year. And they're a team that's got my attention. We'll dive into that next hour. But NFL first, when we come back, right here on Fox Sports Late Night.
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0: quote, the officer that asked him about it said, I mean, it's kids, man, kids. Boy, I like that story better when I thought they were holding back the name, because it's like, oh, who is it? Who could have done this? They just didn't have his names in all the original stories. So are we in agreement in this?
1: I think we all agree that the stealing money is just horrible.
0: Don't get me wrong.
1: But to hurt a kid, that's just above.
0: I get really mad now, and I've nearly been scammed a couple of times, right? We had, just to kind of share this, my wife kept getting phone calls from someone that said that she had a warrant out for her arrest because she had missed jury duty. And it was during a time when we were moving from one house to another. And I mean, Emmy, you probably know this better than anyone. When you're making a move, you know, you got to forward all your mail, and sometimes it might not get there. So it was a fairly logical kind of way. But as you go through it, you know, and as you realize, hey, this could be legit, you make like two more phone calls or make one more appearance. Like, instead of just giving a guy a credit card or investing money, you make like one more call. You find out, oh, this is a scam. All right. Now you might be sucked in, but you find out it's a scam. As much as this is a terrible story, there is a part of me that thinks you could have dug a little bit deeper to make sure that your man's wasn't an NFL player. I think right now in the world that we're in, there is information on everyone at your fingertips. And I know there have been quite a bit of work that had been done in really building up that profile. So there's a part of me that looks at it and says, you maybe click one more time and you're not in that situation. 7-year or 10-year-old kid? Yeah, no. He had nothing to do. I'm surprised the guy didn't get thrown on. I'm surprised there wasn't a fight. I mean, I don't know if you've noticed here in Oklahoma, but we've had quite a few Little League fights over the summer. It's been nice. And I said it tongue-in-cheek, but, I mean, he ran on the field and basically kicked a kid. And nobody was ready to throw hands. So tonight, on Fox Sports Late Night, we have officially, and I mean officially, made Terrence Ryan Bradshaw the worst of the worst. Thankfully, it was only a citation. All right, we got to get a break. When we come back here on Fox Sports Late Night, get your calls. 877-99 on Fox, 877-996-6369. Because when we come back, I've got, let's see here, 1, 2, 3, 4, 5, 6. I've got 6 major NFL storylines. 3 of them are kind of in one. I'll explain next right here on Fox Sports Radio.
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0: slowing down the game to everybody. And I believe we made a huge jump for week one and week two because we're getting more condensed in the playbook. We're not really opening everything up. And, you know, when we come to week one, I think it'll be a different story.
1: I think Kim Ward's point is well taken. He says, listen, man, I got to learn how to operate when things aren't necessarily going all that well. Was it an attempt to try to bait a guy? Sure. I mean, that's what every single question of an athlete is anymore. Hey, can I get clicks out of this? Can this go viral? And I did. But I personally kind of dug the way that he handled it. I mean, it didn't get confrontational. He's like, what do you think? He's like, oh, is that right? Well, here's why. But we're in an era now where there's not a lot of patience. And that's a whole new regime, man. That's a whole new regime running things with the Tennessee Titans right now. So it's going to be fascinating to see. I mean, let's be honest. This isn't a situation like in Cleveland where you had a backup quarterback, in this case, Shedeur Sanders, who went out and played really well, and some feel like he should be the starter. I mean, you're talking about Mitch Trubisky and Will Levis. You know, you know what you've got with those two guys. You want to go out and you want to try to have the most electric offense you have. Is Cam Ward that guy? Does Tennessee still believe? Oh, I got a page full of other storylines. We'll save them for Sunday night. But there's a few, and I'm fired up. I think this is going to be a wildly competitive NFL season. All right, when we come back, college, week zero. Little history on week zero and everything you missed from the games. It's next, right here on Fox Sports Radio.
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1: 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We call it Through the Night, Fox Sports Late Night. My name is Chris Plank. Again, if you missed the big announcement on social media this week, Bernie Fratto stepping away for a while. So I'm excited to get an opportunity to sit in here and hang out, take calls, read your text, play some audio, and recap what was day one in the world of college football. So without any further ado, see what I have. Four games here. I have four games to look back on from last night. Let's start with the early game in Ireland. where North Carolina took advantage of a special teams mistake. Listen, kids, we don't talk enough about special teams, all right? This game is tied up at 10 in the first half. It's got a chance to be a good old-fashioned Donnybrook win.
0: John Hoyt chance at 33 punts.
2: Oh, the snap is high. Well over his head. It's into the end zone. Hoyt chance just has to go and kick it out of the back for a safety. Flags will come down for an illegal touching, but it's going to be a safety for Carolina as the long snapper Aaron Bowers sailed the ball over the head of the punter, Hoyt Chance.
1: Okay, it gave us a sweet 12-10 score for a while. North Carolina eventually won it 15-10 in sluggish style.
3: Edwards just has to go to a knee for North Carolina's first win of the 2026 season. Actually, he doesn't even have to go to a knee. Play clock's at 10. Game clock's at 4. He doesn't have to snap it. That's it. North Carolina wins. 2026 Aer Lingus College Football Classic goes the way of the Tar Heels.
1: Final call right there, courtesy of Brian Estridge and the TCU Radio Network. Bill Belichick starts out 1-0. Afterwards, talked about how this team found it defensively.
4: Yeah, again, it's a good team defense. You know, I mean, there's not one guy that does it. It's, you know, if you play good team defense and force the runner to go, and somebody's there to tackle him. So everybody just has to take care of their responsibility. And again, TC is a good, really good outside running team. Payne's a good back. And again, it's team defense. And somebody's got to make the tackle. So, you know, whoever it is, it's just a result of good team defense that, you know, keeps those players from being explosive.
1: I like how, you know, they tried to get him to bring up anything that had changed with the way the defense performed. Everything came back to what? Good team defense. And there was a moment late in this game whenever North Carolina had picked up what would be considered the game-clinching first down. Bill Parcells, feel like I'm talking about the Grinch, his heart grew 12 sizes that day. He pumped his fist and he pointed towards the first down. He was asked afterwards about the show of emotion.
4: Yeah, well, I mean, it's a good feeling to win the game. You know, we worked hard, put a lot into it. I mean, this goes all the way back to, preseason workouts, spring practice, summer workouts, training camp. It's all pointed to getting ready for the season, not necessarily this one game, but getting ready for the season. And then the last, 8 to 9 days, we poured a lot into TCU. Certainly, you know, we didn't play competitively enough last year, but, you know, this year, I mean, these guys came out with a whole different attitude, and, you know, they were going to fight for 60 minutes, and they did.
1: Okay. So that's Bill Belichick. See, I kept it quick. I kept it smooth. I didn't let him put you to sleep. North Carolina wins 15-10 after getting throttled last year. We then took the party straight to Los Angeles, where it was not a very good crowd. I mean, not a very good crowd at all. And again, I want to make this very clear. I don't have a problem with it. I'm not here picking on USC fans. I'm sure they're getting enough of that on social media from their buddies right now. I mean, you have your opening game and you blame the heat and it's too hot outside and you understand why people aren't going to games. But guess who still showed up? The USC offense. And they were cooking early into the third quarter with Jay Maiava.
0: Seven. Maiava steps up in the pocket, finds Mosley at the five. He'll go all the way into the end zone for a touchdown, USC.
1: Dominating performance by USC, but that final score might not be indicative of how dominating this game was. USC went into the fourth quarter with a 35-3 lead. They won it 42-26. They were outscored 23-7 in the fourth quarter. But that was when most of the starters were on the bench, and Lincoln Riley pulled them early. He talked afterwards because the big question with USC and any Lincoln Riley coach team will always be what? Defense. How was the communication between Lincoln Riley and new defensive coordinator Gary Patterson?
5: It was great. It was great. You know, fun to kind of be on the headsets and see how he calls a game. Obviously, we did a great job for three quarters. I know he's pissed right now about the fourth quarter, as you can imagine, and because the guy's standards are so high. I mean, that's how it is for our defense. Our defense brought him up in the locker room, and the coaches didn't even have to say anything. You know, Jade and Dez and some of our other leaders, you know, just letting the guys know that we can't take our foot off the gas, and no matter who's on the field, no matter what the situation is, we have a standard defensively, and that doesn't change. And, you know, when guys play the way they did for three quarters, you know, you want to hand it off to kind of the next group and then go finish the deal, because that, the way our starters played, that deserved to be a, you know, a single-digit score game. And so we got to get better there. We're going to need those guys, and we're going to need them to come along quickly, especially just in terms of our mentality.
1: Lincoln Riley, after USC's 42-26 win over San Jose State, Virginia, maybe the most dominating performance of the day. They beat North Carolina State 34-8. It was one-sided. It was, in a word, I think you can say, impressive.
6: Clock down to just 8 seconds. They not looking interested in getting a snap off. And they wave the white flag as Dave Doran jogs towards midfield to shake hands with Tony Elliott. The clock hits all zeros. And the Hoos have put the conference back on notice. The season opener, the conference opener, Virginia wins it 34-8.
1: Now,
6: in a demolition of the pack.
1: That call is courtesy of the Virginia Radio Network. I play that because my favorite moment, maybe so far in the college football season, took place to start the fourth quarter. Because after North Carolina State had the audacity to go out and score a touchdown to make it a two-score game, 24-8, Virginia proceeded to go on a 23-play, 75-yard drive that ate up 12 minutes and 15 seconds. There were, I think, two fourth-down conversions on the drive as well. And afterwards, Virginia's coach, Tony Elliott, was asked about that statement drive that sealed the win for the Hoos.
8: See how the offense did.
9: Yeah, so you definitely saw the momentum, you know, having an opportunity to change a little bit right there. And I thought the guys did a really good job of just not playing to the circumstance and just going out and playing ball. And then I think as the drive was longer and longer, and they could feel it. Right, they could feel it. Their energy picked up, and you know we had some fourth down situations that were short yards. We were able to convert, kept the drive alive, and then before you know it, and I to be honest with you, I didn't even know it was 23 plays when we were in it. Like it was just a let's find a way to keep the ball away from their offense and either flip the field or find a way to go score points on that drive. You know, 3 points. On that drive would have been big. So it was good to be able to finish it with a touchdown.
1: 34-8, Virginia beats North Carolina State in a game that was originally slated to be played in Brazil. We're recapping the college games from last night. There's the inside scoop on the North Carolina 15-10 win over TCU. USC's domination. No, they let off the gas a little bit in the fourth in beating San Jose State 42-26. And of course, a 34-8 win over Virginia. By the way, side stat note to that Virginia win. You know you're cooking whenever these are your rushing stats. 57 carries, 258 yards, 4.5 yards per carry. Bo Prabula, the transfer from Penn State by Missouri, ran the ball for 110 yards and completed 9 of 11 passes, 2 touchdowns, 155 yards. But the game of the day, late in the evening, Stanford in complete control, dominating Hawaii. It's a 23-7 game as we head to the fourth quarter. And that's where mayhem absolutely broke out, including how about Hawaii working all the way back? That's right. Down, they rally and take the lead in the fourth quarter. Here's the Hawaii Radio Network.
10: Triangle trips receivers to the left. Rice to the left of Alejandro on the right hash. Alejandro looking. Alejandro now dumps it off to Rice. He's at the middle of the field. He gets to the 20. He's outside to the 15. The 10. 5. Touchdown, Hawaii. The Rainbow Warriors take the lead with 4:07 left on the clock.
1: I think my favorite part of that call was the high five.
10: 5. Touchdown, Hawaii.
1: Hey, in any call, you got to have a good turn and high five. Well done. But guess what? Stanford fought back after Hawaii had rallied and taken the lead. The Stanford Cardinal got the football back and drove right down the field and followed the lead of Micah Ford, who ran for over 100 yards.
7: Call the offense. They'll go three to the right, one to the left. Handoff straight up the middle. Micah Ford, is he in? Yes, he is. Touchdown! Stanford Cardinal with 1:41 to play. The Cardinal goes up 29-27.
1: Hey, let me clarify one thing. He actually didn't get credited for 100 yards. He had 99 yards, but did have three touchdowns. So guess what? Hawaii's not dead. So Stanford takes the lead back after falling behind 27-23. Stanford goes 7 plays, 60 yards to retake the lead, and then up 30-27, Hawaii has the last thing happen that can happen in any potential comeback bid.
7: A turnover. Left, one to the right. There's the snap. Here comes the blitz. Alejandro pulls it. Ooh, ball is out. It's Tevarua. Tafiti picks it up. He's to the 15, 10, 5. Touchdown. Stanford Cardinal. The Oahu native went to Punahou High School. Scoops up the ball, runs it into the end zone.
1: So it's 26-7 heading into the fourth quarter, and Hawaii proceeds to score on 3 straight drives to take the lead, only to have Stanford rally back and win by 10. Oh, and a heartbreaking night to those of you who had Hawaii as a 9-point dog. You almost got your cover. There it is. Busy night in college football. We call it week zero, but it's now week zero RIP. It's the last week zero we'll ever have in college football. And I'll explain next right here on Fox Sports Radio.
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1: All right, we got to hustle. Final segment here on Fox Sports Radio. It is, well, the first show without my man Bernie Fratto. Shout out to Bernie. Did a great job here, and I know he's going to enjoy some time with family. This is now Fox Sports Late Night, and they're going to be fun. I think we had fun tonight. I think we did. I got a little carried away back an hour or two with the whole fifth-year college thing. Sorry, not sorry. But I feel like he got learned up. One thing I can tell you for certain, you witnessed history today. If the college football schedule remains as it's scheduled to be, which everything is fluid in college sports, who knows? We just had our last ever week zero. Now, the schedule makers, the NCAA, they've got a long way to try to change it for a while, right? They've been calling this part of week zero week one for a minute. But the first ever, oh, here's trivia. Anyone want to venture a guess? Mark? Emmy? first ever Week Zero game. Do you know what year it was in college football?
0: I don't know that.
1: 1983. Close. It was a great year.
4: Sorry, I don't know either.
1: 8 years old. 1983. Nebraska beat... It was in Giant Stadium. Nebraska beat Penn State 44-6. And then we really didn't do them. We didn't do them. In fact, we didn't do any more Week Zero games until 2002. And in 2002... They did a boatload of them. I get to hang out. I do a show with Bobby Carpenter, former Ohio State all-world linebacker, former Cowboy. We were talking about it today, and in 2002, they put six games in Week Zero, and one of those was Virginia Tech beating Arkansas State 63-7, and one of those was my man Bobby Carpenter's Ohio State Buckeyes beating TCU 45-21. In 2003, they had a couple of Week Zero games. 2004, that was the year USC played Virginia Tech, a couple more. And then we just didn't do it. For 12 years, no Week Zero games. Then all of a sudden in 2016, Australia decided they wanted to host a game. So they had Cal and Hawaii playing Australia to open the season in 2016. Then that next year, there were four games. It continued. 2018, there were four. 11 games in 2022. Every year except for the COVID year, there has been multiple Week Zero games since the 2017 season. And in 2019, we even went as far as trying to put a top 10 team on in the opening weekend of college football. Florida and Miami. That was an ugly game. Feel like Felipe Franks got sacked like 20 times in that game, but Florida still won 24-20. This season, with eight games today, as much as you're going to hear people dump on the schedule today, oh, why weren't there any games? Well, it'll be different next year. But Week Zero to me will always be remembered as something that college football didn't fully take advantage of. I feel like you don't always want the appetizer to be the star of the meal, but at the very least, you know, give me something that's memorable. And college football really failed to do that in Week Zero. And I get it. I get it. You never had a ranked matchup outside of last year, and the Kansas State-Iowa State game ended up being two teams that weren't even smelling the rankings by the end of the season. They weren't even sniffing them. So... RIP, Week Zero, we barely knew you. Why is it changing? Well, if you were to listen to the decision makers, they would tell you that player safety is involved in this, and they wanted to add another bye week to maintain player safety. The reality is they're probably going to find a way to add extra games, more TV revenue. Maybe this is the ramp towards the 16 to 24 team playoff, whatever it's going to be next. But RIP Week Zero in college football. For the last time ever, we can somewhat refer to a small size of games. 11 was the most ever games played on Week Zero. Because next year, when 2026 rolls around, every single team is going to be playing in the opening weekend. And a year from today, we'll be sitting right here breaking down all the games, not just a handful. All right, it's going to be a big day of NFL talk. Cutdowns will be happening throughout the day. We'll have our eyes all over it all day long, and I'll be back later tonight with Arnie Spanier from 10 to 1 A Central on Fox Sports Radio.
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0: There are a lot of things that you like about them. But to me, of those three, we're chasing Arch Manning. He is the one that is a front runner. And there are other quarterbacks like Lenore Sellers from South Carolina will get some love. There'll be some other guys that emerge throughout the course of the year. But right now, yeah, I put my money on Arch Manning, and I'm not even a betting man.
1: 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All right, he's Bucky Brooks. 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
1: Gambler's Bonus hits again. 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
7: 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We've got Bucky Brooks and Andy Furman. We're live from the Fox Sports Radio studios. And by the way, top of the hour, about 11 minutes away, that'll be 9 o'clock on the East Coast. Kickoff with Brian Noah, Bill Krakenberger, and Jeff Schwartz. So stick with us right here on Fox Sports Radio. But right now, it's time for the Blame Game.
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9: That's why there's the Blame Game.
13: The Blame Game.
9: Let's figure out who to blame.
7: Who to blame. All right, let's do it. JB, it's all you.
14: It's all me. All right, let's get started. The NFL Pro Bowl is no more, as we talked about a little bit earlier in the show. Players will still be honored in Los Angeles. Andy, who or what do you blame for the Pro Bowl's demise?
7: You know, it's not a blame, but if there's a reason why, number one, it's lost interest, number one, and number two, the players didn't want to play in it. And I go back, as I said earlier today, that when college players refuse to play in bowl games, NFL players said, you know what? They've got the right idea. Why injure yourself for a possible NFL career down the toilet? So I'm not going to injure myself in this game, which is a meaningless game. So I'm not blaming the players, but the players wised up and say, it's a meaningless game. It doesn't mean anything at all. You know, to be an All-Pro is a big deal, but not to play in the Pro Bowl.
15: I would say, like, just the apathy from writers and people around the country wanting it to be what it was yesteryear. You're not going to have the same intensity. You're not going to have the same urgency. You're not going to get the same competitiveness from players playing in an all-star game. That doesn't mean anything. With so much money on the line, people are not going to lay it on the line like we want it. And so it's just better to do away with it. So then people can quit complaining. They can find something else to watch on the Sundays.
7: Yeah, and Buck, do you remember back in the day? I mean, this must be maybe in the early 70s, perhaps. It was in Chicago. The college all-stars would play the NFL. That game's down, too. They don't play that. They never play that again. But see, things change. People don't like change. They don't like maybe change your clothes, change your attitude. But people don't like change in sports. They just don't. But I remember that college all-star game in Chicago. Do you remember? No? Yes?
15: No, I mean, I remember that, but, like, the money's different. Like, those guys were working real jobs in the offseason. Like, now the money's so significant that no matter what you pay out in the All-Star game, it's not worth putting everything out there if an injury's going to prevent me from getting at the $100 million range. So, no, it's just, right. Just never going to be the same.
7: There you go.
14: All right, great answers, guys. And I one thing that I look to real quick is when I think Tyler Huntley made the Pro Bowl a few years ago as an alternate. He had like 6 touchdowns and 3 interceptions that year. I think there was a general understanding that it was not going to last much longer when stuff like that is happening. But
7: right.
14: The next one to you, Bucky, there's some interesting quotes from NFL coaches the past few days, including Raiders coach Clint Kubiak saying Fernando Mendoza needs another 3 preseason games, but there's no more. Who do you blame?
15: I mean, I don't blame anybody. I just think he's being very, very honest with where Fernando is. The thought that a rookie can come in and tear the league up at quarterback you just can't do that. Like, it takes a while for these young quarterbacks to understand systems and defense. He's just being very honest with where Fernando is in his development, and that's why Kirk Cousins is going to be the starter.
7: What he's saying is, I'm glad Kurt's here. That's what he's saying. You want to blame some? Blame the schedule. You only got, what, three games to go? You only played three games? Look, I get it. You can't go from college immediately to the NFL and be a tremendous success. You just can't. It doesn't happen. That's why, and Bucky, I love when you said this. That's why the model for molding a quarterback is the Green Bay Packers. They draft the quarterback, let him sit and learn for a year or two, and then bring him in. They've done that for the last 10, 12 years. And I don't know why other teams don't do that.
14: All right.
3: Yeah, I don't know. All right,
14: last one real quick. Titans second-year quarterback Cam Ward, who's last year's number one overall pick, he struggled in the preseason. He had an interaction with someone who covers the team where they asked him to assess his play. He said good, and then he asked the reporter, to which the reporter said not good. How much do we care, and who do we blame, Andy?
7: Well, he had a terrible offensive line. I think he was sacked 61 times last year. I mean, well, this is a big year for him. Let's see what happens this year. But, you know, it's hard. I mean, it's hard to come out of college with somewhat of a big rep and do great in the pros when you don't have a great supporting cast as well. So we'll see what happens in Tennessee this year.
15: I mean, ultimately, man, your performance is your performance. In the bottom line business, when you're the number one overall pick, there are high expectations for you. So we can blame all the things around them, but no one cares. Ultimately, right. He gets the ball. He makes decisions with the ball. The ball needs to go to the right place, and this offense needs to score. No one cares about the circumstances around him.
7: Tremendous answer. That is, no one does care. By the way, have a great week. At JB, we hope to see you next year and next week as well. And by the way, next, stay with us. The Fox. We are.
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16: 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He's over there at ESPN. And he just wrote about the most entertaining NFL teams to watch. Okay, and he ranked everybody 1 through 32. And, you know, he has this whole grading system. You don't have to get knee-deep into this, but the way he looked at it was he's giving you high marks for big plays, competitive games, right? Star players. The star power means something. So he's looking at it from that perspective. And he's like, you don't have to be good across the board. Sometimes a bad defense leads to shootouts and excitement, but bad offense, horrible defense, it's a tune-out for me. So if it gets real, real bad, he's not into it. I won't bombard you with 20 teams on this list, but the top three teams, he's got the Bears, the most entertaining watch in the NFL, followed by the Rams and the Lions. What do you think of the top three? You agree with that? Do you have the Bears, the number one watch? Do you have any other team that's not in his top three that you find to be very entertaining?
17: So the reason the Bears are so entertaining is because they play no defense. And they're unlikely to play defense again this season. Every game's going to feel like it is the most, you know, 40-34 game of all time. You can get the Bears' highest scoring offense at 9-1. This season. And it does feel like they're very capable of that because they're going to have to score because their defense... No other defense last season was number one in the NFL in turnovers and takeaways, and like 31st in DVOA. They were not a good defense. Or guys are already hurt in that defense, and I don't think it's going to improve much this season. And so this is what will entertain us every week. It does feel like the old Big 12 football, Brian, right? Like 40-34. That's high for NFL. I get it. But it does feel like their games are going to be entertaining because they don't play any defense, crack. So they're to me, you know, a team you'd ivy over in most weeks. I could also there in the past I've seen markets that had you know, points scored in a season. I can't find that market. Maybe I'll pop back before the season starts. Like points scored, I would take the Bears over their points scored for the season. I think they're gonna score a ton of points because they have to.
18: Yeah, you know, the Bears are number one. I guess, I don't know, it's just because of Cliff. I guess it's not because of Williams. I shouldn't say that. But I get it, actually. The Bears were a big surprise, the entire team, in the playoffs last year, and they had some really excited games, including their overtime loss to the Rams that went back and forth in the fourth quarter there. But I think it's like this is an ESPN reporter, so just a little bit biased. I think on what he's seen at the end of even last season. But yeah, listen, I'll be the first to tell you they surprised me more than anyone. I had Bears no playoffs, you know, so I get it. Also the Bills down to like 16. I mean, still have Josh Allen. I think their championship window's still open, so I'd have them a little higher than 16. Though I do agree with him on the bottom of the list. Cleveland, Miami, Tennessee looked like the worst teams going into the season, so. They're not going to create much excitement. But listen, it was exciting for the Bears at the end of last season. It really was. I get it, especially that Rams game. So I get it being so much on the guys' radar screen and maybe even the public. So I get it.
16: I'll tell you this, Crack. My biggest disagreement is he's got the Chiefs 22nd.
18: Ooh.
16: There is no way the Chiefs are the 22nd. The best, I don't know how you say it, they're 22nd in terms of entertaining watches in the NFL. They're
18: right.
16: Like Mahomes, just look at Mahomes' style.
18: Sure.
16: Mahomes is very entertaining to watch. He's not just this take five steps, drop back in the pocket, deliver the ball 10 yard out after, you know, an 8 yard, you know, slant. No, like that's not what Mahomes' game is. And like that, you're so familiar with that team where it's Mahomes and Kelce and Chris Jones, and they were in the Super Bowl 3 years in a row and were awful last season. How did they rebound? Are you telling me Sunday Night Football, it's like the Chiefs versus whoever, and you're like, not into it, not interested.
18: Right.
16: No way. 20 seconds. That's way too low, man. They are not that low in terms of entertainment value. That's crazy to me.
18: Agreed.
17: The Chiefs this year are, you know, obviously going to be interesting for many reasons. But, you know, Mahomes did not play this preseason. He was kind of upset about it because that's his normal routine to play this preseason. But the Chiefs have said that offensively they're trying to get a little more boring. Like, I get where Solak's coming from here. They want to run the football when he's under center. The wide receivers are sort of a question mark, so I don't know how much, you know, how good they'll be at passing the football this season. But, like, they're going to be a team we're going to watch every week. Like, that's the thing. Like, if the Chiefs are on, you're going to watch the Chiefs.
16: Absolutely.
17: Because of wanting to see what they look like this season. Mahomes off injury. They're the Chiefs. Can they recover? You know, they have a lot of young guys in the secondary, right? Like, are those guys ready to play and contribute at a high level right now? This R. Mason Thomas, the defensive end from Oklahoma, as a rookie, looks really good so far in the preseason. So they're like, in the division, I don't know, where, Brian, where do they have, like, Denver and all those other teams in the division? Because I think that, you know, in their division, like, they are,
16: right,
17: they're going to be a pretty fun watch.
16: I agree. You know, so he's got the Chargers fourth. He's got them as a top five watch in the league. Mm-hmm. He's got Denver 10th. And the Raiders, he's got a low.
17: I don't think Denver's more entertaining than the Chiefs.
16: No, absolutely not. No way are they more entertaining than the Chiefs. And just above the Chiefs, he's got the Panthers. You're telling me that Sunday Night Football, the Panthers are featured? You're like, look, oh, man, can't wait to see Bryce Young. What are we doing? The Panthers are more entertaining than the Chiefs.
17: Like,
16: watch.
17: I don't like
16: you're
17: that.
16: High. Yeah, that
17: like
16: makes
17: that,
16: no
17: yeah.
16: sense to me at all.
17: Maybe he's doing. Maybe his job was to get us to, you know, to provoke us. He's doing a good job of it. Tell you that.
16: Yeah, there you go. Sean Payton needs to call him out right there.
17: I don't. The top of the list, I agree. Like, the Rams are super entertaining. Like, think about what they are offensively.
16: Yep.
17: And I think that, you know, defensively now with Myles Garrett, obviously the knee swelling is a little concerning. I think we're not talking about that enough. His knee is swelling and he's been out of practice. Now he has to go on a 13-hour flight to Australia and play like the next day. Which kind of concerns me with Myles Garrett, but the entertainment factor there. I mean, just wanting to see like what it looks like with this defense, with Myles Garrett, with McVay.
16: Totally. Yeah.
17: You know, they're on a mission this year. They're rightfully the favorite right now, and they're just on a mission to win a championship. Like, that's their goal this season.
18: Hey, Jeff, all three teams, you may never see this again in the division. All three teams, AFC West, are 2-1 to win the West. Broncos, Chargers, and Chiefs.
16: Yeah.
18: What do you see the Chiefs at this year? Season wins. Is it hard to take that Jeff Schwartz bias out of there? Or do you, 9.5 over 50. Do you think they win 10 wins? Do you have to lay $1.50 on it?
17: I mean, I think they've won 10 every year but one now in Kansas City. And so it depends on really how you think, you know, Mahomes is going to be feeling, right?
16: Yeah.
17: And how you think that he can come back from this injury. And there are, I think, legitimate questions about his receiving core. It's a problem. I don't think it's great. But the offense line is going to be fine, in my opinion. And I'd go over before I went under. I just believe in quarterback, coach, defense. Like, you have to believe in them, in my opinion. I don't really know how you wouldn't. Last season, too. So 2 years ago, remember 2 years ago, they were like 15-1 in one score games, whatever that was. Last year, they were 2-7. Like, it went back. They just kind of win 50% of their 50-50 games, they're going to be back over 10 wins.
16: I'll tell you this, though. There's no way the Browns are dead last in terms of entertainment value. That's just not true.
18: Especially with
16: like,
18: the quarterback controversy over there.
16: Yeah, like Deshaun's named QB1. The sports world erupts with high takes and passion. What storyline with the Tennessee Titans Are the masses weighing in on and wide? There is
17: Tennessee should not be ahead of Tennessee should not be ahead of the Browns.
16: Come on,
17: I mean,
16: man! Like,
17: the Browns is mostly that we want to watch a train wreck,
16: right? Yeah, and they play good defense, and you've got a couple of rookies there, Concepcion,
17: yes,
16: you know, Denzel from Washington doing his thing, and it's on a week to week basis, it's going to be the magnifying glass. It's Deshaun Watson. Did you see that out pattern he missed? There's no other team that people are weighing in on that is like 32nd, like potentially the worst watch in the entire NFL. There's just no way that's the case, man. This whole week has been Deshaun's QB one? What? And it's like, are we acting like Shedeur Sanders is a difference maker? He is just a guy at this stage of his career. He might always be. But to act like they totally screwed it up by not starting Shedeur, what are we doing? This whole week was just like, what is happening right now? People are losing their minds.
17: Well, I think it's more that Deshaun Watson is a terrible human, and I think people just don't want to root for a guy like that. And we saw last season, you know, the booing is going to be just never ending for Deshaun Watson. And
16: yeah.
17: I think we look at this decision, and someone talking about often, guys, competition is a myth. And this was very clearly set up so Deshaun Watson could win the job, and he did win the job. So it's not surprising. But I think people really don't like that, Brian. They don't like that it really wasn't a true competition.
16: Yeah.
17: And it never was. They gave Deshaun Watson the reps with the ones first. He got the reps in the first preseason game. He got the reps in the first joint practice they had.
16: Yeah.
17: He's always been their guy. And people really have a hard time with that.
16: I get it. But look, man, how it took one offseason for many people to do a total 180. All it was last year was Shedeur stinks. Did you see this throw? That was terrible.
17: Oh,
16: this guy's a hack. Blah, blah, all year. And now it's like, how did you start Deshaun over Shedeur Sanders?
18: Right.
16: Like, oh,
18: Good point.
16: What are we doing right now? I'll tell you what we're doing right now. We are handing the baton to one Isaac Lowenkron with the latest. What's going on, Ilo?
19: Hey, guys. Busy, busy day in the NFL and a busy morning for the wrong reasons for Indianapolis Colts receiver Keenan Allen. He was arrested early this morning in downtown Indianapolis on two misdemeanor drunk driving charges. Allen, a six-time Pro Bowl receiver, signed with the Colts just over 1 week ago. Busy morning for the Miami Dolphins. They're releasing linebacker Tyrell Dodson, cornerback Marco Wilson, and are waiving quarterback Cam Miller after they traded Quinn Ewers yesterday to the Jacksonville Jaguars. The Pittsburgh Steelers releasing linebacker Elandon Roberts. The Chicago Bears trading defensive tackle Jervon Dexter to the Atlanta Falcons for cornerback Clark Phillips at a fifth-round draft pick. In Major League Baseball Saturday night, the Yankees over the Red Sox 9-2 to split a doubleheader. The Philadelphia Phillies scored three runs in the top half of the 10th inning for a 4-2 win over the Angels. Philadelphia's won 12-14. The San Francisco Giants over the Arizona Diamondbacks 7-2 in Game 2 of a doubleheader. Bryce Eldridge, 4 hits and 4 RBI. Finally, fellas, the Giants also retired Hall of Famer Jeff Kent's number last night. He spoke at a news conference where he was asked about his experience as a contestant on the reality TV show Survivor many years ago and gave this memorable recollection.
20: That show's real. There's nothing fake about that show. Jeff Probst and those people, they put on a really good show. I mean, we were in the woods and then taking awkward dumps. And we had no Snickers. And every time they interviewed me afterwards, I said, I need a freaking Dr. Pepper.
19: An eclectic, elegant recollection by Jeff Kent. Back to you guys.
16: What was it, Ilo? What dump?
19: I learned a new term. Why don't I let Jeff tell us again?
20: Yeah, I mean, we were
19: technically also an awkward dump. It was a.
17: Free experience.
19: You said authoritatively, apparently. Yes, I did not know that term until today, but it's going to be hard to forget that one.
16: Wow, very hard to forget that. I wonder if that's someone's fantasy team name right there, Aqua Dump.
19: It is now.
16: Could be. We've got Bill Krakenberger, professional sports handicapper, Jeff Schwartz, 8-year NFL veteran. I'm Brian Ngo. 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All right, coming up next, prop it up. That's right, the prop betting market. We'll get you some picks right around the corner. It is Fox Sports Radio's Countdown to Kickoff, presented by Underdog. Unleash your dog.
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0: Football is here, people. Football is here, people, and Underdog is making the best time of year even more exciting. You already know them for Pick'em, but they have more ways to play all season long. Money lines, parlays, and games. And get this, they're putting you to the ultimate test with Keep Your Million. 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The catch? You gotta play to keep it. Here's how it works. 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Split your virtual $1 million between the two sides however you want. Whatever side hits, you keep. 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
4: Yes, the prop betting market. Crack, we start with you with something that you like.
5: Sticking with the WNBA props here that have been good to us all season long. Let's go with Flaya Johnson. Am I saying her name right? Seattle.
4: Blaje.
5: Blaje. Over 14.5. Minus $1.10 points. She gets a real great matchup here versus the Sparks, which would be a very high-paced game. Over Johnson, over 14.5 points with Seattle.
6: All right. yesterday, or last game, the Minnesota Lynx did not pull out points because they played the Valkyries, who have had an incredible run right now. They're playing very well. And the Valkyries tend to give Olivia Miles a lot of problems. She had 8 points, 4 rebounds, 5 assists. That's far below her average, and I think she has a bounce back game today against the Dream. I mean, she's a great basketball player. The last time she had a game like this was all the way back when she played the Valkyries last time, and she went for 22, 5, and 6 the next game. So, Underdog right now, you get her points, rebounds, and assists over 29.5. I mean, Miles plays well today. Big national TV game for Lynx and Dream, and I'll take Miles here over 29.5 points, rebounds, and assists.
4: Okay, great minds think alike here, Sports Syndicate, because I'm targeting Olivia Miles also. I'm going over 6.5 assists. So you're doing the collective thing. I'll do like sort of like an individual prop here. So you can play both of these, right? And hopefully they both hit. But I like her to get to at least 7 assists. She did not do that in her last game out there. That's against the Valkyries, but her 6 previous games, she's getting at least 7 assists. She's been a good assist player the whole season long, and each of her other 2 appearances against the Atlanta Dream, she's had 8 assists in both of those games. So to get the 7 assists, I think the matchup favors it happening. I think her recent streak favors it happening. She just got great court vision, and so I look for her to get her teammates involved earlier and often. I like Olivia Miles over 6.5 assists.
6: Yeah, I think the Lynx play well again. I know the Dream did not play well the other day, but I think the Lynx are able to get back to their winning ways, and very clearly a favorite addition to the win. They're the best team in the WNBA right now.
4: Yeah. So what's the deal? The 3-week hiatus, and then they just pick up where they left off, the final couple of games, and then it's the playoffs.
6: Huh? Yeah, they're doing a FIBA international competition next couple of weeks. And they come back. I think the Fever have 5 games. The Dream have, I think everyone has 5 when they're done playing. And then they play 5 games and go right to the postseason. It's interesting.
5: Is this what they normally do? Is this
6: no.
5: the normal Not this much. I don't think it is.
4: Weird. It's so foreign when you're so entrenched in football that this is not a football thing, you know. So it seems even foreign when other sports do it.
6: Yeah, I don't know. They're just taking a little hiatus, and I'm looking forward to just no more like drama with this league. So it'll be nice for the weekend.
4: Well, I mean, yeah, like, you need a hiatus
5: this
4: for there not to be drama.
6: This has been a lot of drama this year,
5: and just so great to start the football season off with the Peyton Schwartz drama. I love it. They go right into that. Perfect.
6: I'm sure he's listening right now. Good morning, Sean. How are we doing?
4: Yeah, that's right.
5: Oh boy.
4: By the
5: way, they're burying you.
4: Is Caitlin on that team, Jeff, or is Tarasi on it, even though she's retired? Do they still
6: Clark is on the team, but they say unlikely to start, which is the funniest thing of all time.
4: Oh, okay. Hmm. Coming off the bench.
6: Yeah, I'm sure the best passer in the NBA should be off the bench. That really is a smart decision.
4: That was one of the dumbest things I've ever seen before, with Caitlin not being on the Olympic team last
6: night. Well, Olivia Miles is not on this team this year because the same sort of thing, like she's too young to play on the team.
4: What are we doing?
6: One of the best players in the league. Put her on the team.
4: Already she is. Absolutely she is.
6: Yeah.
4: Fantastic. Yeah, I don't get that at all. But, hey. No, you know, I'm not talking trash about Tarasi. She's an all-time great. Arguably the GOAT of women professional basketball. But she did not belong in that final Olympic team at all. And if she's being honest, she would tell you the same thing. That's Team Caitlin all day. But, hey, listen, some people are dumb. I don't know. Nothing else I can say. Some people are dumb. All right, coming up next. We can't wait for week one any longer. We do a cannonball into the NFL week one waters right around the corner.
2: We are
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Good morning, Las Vegas. Just after 8 o'clock, I'm Brian Feldman, and this is Out of Line. 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The we includes show producer, social media director, and ride or die Raiders fan, Spencer the Wiz Ostrowski. That didn't go through my headphones. But I don't know if that went on the air or not, but that was the Wiz's theme music. 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On tap, the Las Vegas Golden Knights, or I should say the Vegas Golden Knights, are they licking their chops because a big-time goaltender just became available on the trade market? We'll talk about that real shortly. Also, the Las Vegas Aces are on official break after their game on Friday night. And Asia Wilson looking forward to that break and talking about those Aces. Are they here? It was Asia Wilson, of course, talking about the game. I'm not able to hear that through my headset. I hope you guys are hearing that out there. Once again, the Aces finish with five games to go in the season, literally three games, three in third place right now, a couple games out of second. It looks like they're okay in third, although they've got to watch out for Indiana, but I think it's so crucial for this team to finish in the top three seeds. I do not think they want to see the Minnesota Lynx until the final round. We will talk about that in a little bit. Also, underway yesterday, UNLV football, they called it week zero, and it was a interesting game. Not quite what we've been expecting the last couple of years, but Coach Mullen seems to think they'll be okay.

0: Okay, good. All right, yeah, we're having a little bit of trial, a little bit of audio issues here with the video, so sorry about that. We'll try to get that corrected. But once again, if you didn't get to see the game or hear the results, UNLV played Memphis yesterday, a game they were favored to win by, and the over came in. That was about it, though. They did not win the game. I'm not going to say they looked bad. They looked okay. I don't know how good Memphis is. Jackson Arnold, their new quarterback. I liked it. I saw a little bit of Anthony Calandria in him to start the game. How will UNLV fare this year, man? I don't know. I really don't know. I don't think we're able to look at yesterday's game and get an idea where this team will be. We'll talk about that in a little bit when we bring up the Rebels and UNLV. Spencer's got a pretty cool what's on tap, or I should say fact this for us today as well. And the Raiders, man, they wrap up the preseason 1-2. I don't think they care about wins and losses. The big things on everyone's mind is when is Fernando Mendoza going to be ready to get underneath center? Any time now, we're going to hear Kirk Cousins announced as the starting quarterback for the Raiders. You listen, guys, for those of you chomping at the bit for Mendoza, we'll talk about it in a little bit, but don't get too excited for the simple fact that if Mendoza's playing early in the season, that means the Raiders did not do well in the first couple of games. I've got them winning 6 games, but I've been wrong before. Also, Jake's fit check a little bit later on down the road, and we'll give you an Aviators update as well. 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And it has just been one thing after another. Go, go, go as the summer comes to an end. And we all kind of catch a break here in Vegas. It's just the Aces and the Aviators. And now UNLV football, the Raiders are in gear. Vegas Golden Knights right around the corner. UNLV basketball around the corner. A lot going on right now. And, of course, you've got the FIBA a basketball World Cup about to take place in Berlin, and a lot of people excited about that. 5 aces will participate, 3 for the USA and a couple of others for other countries, but pretty exciting stuff for just for women's basketball in general. I mean, it's a big ordeal. It's the World Cup of women's basketball, basically, and something I think the United States will come away victorious. But when you look at all of the teams, it's going to be some competition. And, you know, it's a great break for the players that aren't participating right before the playoff run for the teams that are making the playoffs. But most of the significant players in the WNBA that'll be an integral part of the playoffs will be participating in the FIBA World Cup. So really nobody's getting a break that maybe necessarily needs one prior to this. I like it. I'm looking forward to watching it and seeing what we see. But I'm much more concerned with what the Aces are going to do down the stretch in these last couple of games. Can they hold on to the 3 seed anyway to catch the 2 seed? Nobody's catching Minnesota up top. But and is that going to be good enough? I'm going to tell you right now, I'm going to just make my prediction with 5 games to go in the season. I think the Las Vegas Aces are going to have another decent run, and I think they make a run all the way to the WNBA Finals. I just think it's the Minnesota Lynx year. Nafisha Collier is obviously recovered from her injury, doing really, really well. Olivia Miles, going to win Rookie of the Year. She's as good as it gets. And if the Aces do end up playing the Minnesota Lynx, which is what looks likely, Kayla McBride, man, every time. Not only, she plays great against everyone. She is an all-star and a really good player. But again, for some reason, the Aces, her old team, I don't know whether she feels slighted, whether she feels she should have at least gotten 1 or 2 of those championship rings. Whatever it is, every time she plays them, she's already really good on the perimeter. She seems to become completely lights out on the perimeter. Her defensive game picks up, and as good of a player as she is, she seems to be even better every time she goes up against the Aces. I imagine in the postseason, especially if it's the WNBA Finals, she is going to be really tough to deal with. And then again, you got Olivia Miles, who is already amongst the top point guards in the league, an elite distributor. She can score the basketball. And again, Nafisha Collier, not talked about when you talk about the best players in the WNBA. I don't think her name comes up enough, and I think it is because she has been injured. But when all said and done, the Aces have the goods to get there. The biggest thing, in my opinion, and I said it a couple of shows ago, what it was going to take for the Aces to make this run. Defense wins championship. Asia Wilson, as good of a defensive player in the league, leads the league every year in shot block average. She's unbelievable. But Melissa Smith was a big pickup for this team. A woman that is big, strong on the inside. She cleans the glass really well. And just an alleviator of some of the responsibilities that Asia Wilson takes on game in and game out. And if you didn't see the game against Toronto, I think it was Sunday, she blew out her knee. And she's done for the season. I mean, it was bad. It was an ugly, one of those you don't like watching twice where you can see the knee went in a direction. It's not supposed to go in. She is definitely out for the season. It's a monstrous loss for this team, and it's going to be really difficult for them going forward without her. She's that big of a presence. She's not one of the big three. The Aces did go out. They did get a veteran center in Kalani Brown. She's 6'7". She's a space heater. She can play the game. She brings she brings an extremely diverse defensive skill set. She has great paint presence and is a strong rebounder. Kalani has made such an impact on each team she's played for, and they're hoping she's going to have continued success in an Aces uniform. I just don't know, when you lose your big person under the glass, somebody that has been dominating, especially this season, Jake, it's a giant loss.
1: Yeah, I mean, it definitely deflates you as a team, and I like I can't help but laugh. You said she's a space heater. That's a great little term there, but definitely, when you're a core unit playing together all season and then you lose a star player, especially of that caliber, that just completely dominates defensively, I mean, you can't help but get slightly, I don't know if the word is unmotivated or it's just such a loss. And I personally think that it can either fuel a team to be better, but I don't think it can fuel them to be better long-term. And, of course, NBA, WNBA, they have series, and I think that there's just too many games left for the Aces to be able to recover and not have this impact them for the rest of the season, which, personally, I could see the Aces getting bounced out in the second round. But at the same time, I guess we'll see how they handle this loss.
0: It's going to be interesting, and it's going to be tough on them to do that. Real quick, I just did want to say about the Golden Knights and Nightcap, and you can try playing the intro, Spencer, see if it works or not. I don't know. I know he's working diligently on the board. No intro for Nightcap. But what I did want to say about the Vegas Golden Knights, and I don't know for those of you that haven't heard, he's hit the NHL trade market. It's the one goalie that I was saying I'd love to see the Vegas Golden Knights get. He's an Olympic gold medalist. We saw how good this guy was for the U.S. Olympic team in Connor Hellebuyck for the Winnipeg Jets. He has been lights out every year, but you know what? The big thing with him is he's 33 years old, and Winnipeg fades in the playoffs. He doesn't play as well in the postseason. As good as he is now, does that mean I don't want to get him? No. The Golden Knights are built to win right now, but they've done it without an elite goaltender. They've been a Stanley Cup contender for a decade. And I mean, yes, Marc-Andre Fleury at the beginning was an elite goaltender, but he was at the tail end of his career, and they've got the last greatness out of him. You know, Robin Leonard never panned out. And then Adin Hill kind of caught lightning in a bottle in 2023. They win the Stanley Cup. They sign him to a big contract, and he just hasn't been the same player he was during

0: at that time of the season. I understand Carolina is a good offensive team, but it was just way too many goals. And now that you come into the season, you scratch your head. Akira Schmidt is gone. So now it really, you look at it's going to be Carter Hart and Aiden Hill competing for this job, and everyone feels that last line of defense isn't strong enough to get that one final step to win it all. I think it is with what they have. I think they have to worry about the future. You sign a guy like Hellebuck, you're going to give up a lot of draft picks. You're going to give up a lot to get him, and you're going to spend a lot of money on a 33-year-old goaltender that probably has two seasons of the ability to be elite left in him. And this is a team that will recycle. You got guys like Jack Eichel that can be around for another 7 or 8 years. Same with Mitch Marner. They can play into their mid to late 30s. So this team is capable of recycling. The front office is, as I said, there's never been, in my opinion, that I've seen a front office that makes better and more decisive moves than the Vegas Golden Knights, especially at the trading deadline. Is this the guy for the job? I'm going to say no. I'm going to say don't get him. Don't mortgage the future of a team that has had nothing but a glorious past and still is in the running. Yes, obviously, I'd love to see the guy between the pipes, but his lack of being elite in the postseason concerns me. That's when you need him the most. I think the Golden Knights maybe can get by with what they have, shore up everything they've got now, and see if they can make another run. I've already given you my prediction. I guess if they went out and got Connor Hellebuck, I would definitely change my prediction and say I think they'll make the postseason this year. But I don't know why. I just think maybe the window on this team is closed, and I'm going to get a lot of flack for that. And I'm not talking about the Detroit Lions when I talk about a closed window. But Hellebuck, I'm going to say no. I'm going to say pass on him. It's a smarter move for the present and for the future. And again, if they got him, I wouldn't be terribly disappointed. It would just depend on exactly what they spent to get him. Now, going to leave that alone. We've got tons more. We'll talk about the Aces in the future, obviously, and we'll talk more about the Vegas Golden Knights plenty as we move forward. But Spencer, something that you and I have discussed a couple of times off the air, something that has to be discussed, in my opinion. It is a big subject. It's also a controversial one. It's also a subject, believe it or not, that is the type of thing that could actually get you fired depending on what type of job you have. But it is the transgender discussion in the WNBA and players taking offense to this. Justifiable, not justifiable, that is an opinion, but also to a degree based on, anatomy. It's kind of a fact, Spencer.
1: Yeah, I was gonna try to do the sound effects because they're having audio issues, but I think it would come out very ugly. But
0: I'll do it for you. It's time for fact this. If you don't like the facts, take your ass back to bed. Here's Spencer with fact this.
1: Yeah, it's a fact. The WNBA has a big problem right now, and it's a topic that's been going on. And I'm glad that it's a very out of line topic. So I'm glad that we're bringing it up. I was gonna say Ennis Cancer, but he did actually, I believe, legally change his name to Ennis Freedom. You know, he's been floating around for a while. He enjoys the controversy. But there's all this thing, and it started with this French basketball player. It's a transgendered woman who expressed interest in joining the WNBA. And so that kind of spurred this whole thing on where it's like, well, can anybody get in? And that's obviously, it's a big joke to Ennis Freedom. There was one other guy, too. I think it was more of a political stunt for him, a former NBA player. But they are claiming now that they are women and that they would like to join the WNBA. And so the WNBA has been scrambling a little bit, I think unnecessarily. I think it's kind of silly the way that they've responded to all of this personally. There is a clause, basically, in the WNBA that says that if you identify as a woman, you are eligible to join the WNBA draft. And so, you know, this French transgendered woman has expressed interest in joining the league. This player is averaging like 20 rebounds and 20 points a game, obviously. I mean, very physically imposing, as you might imagine. And so it just brings up this topic, you know, it's this social thing where, okay, if you do recognize them as women, why can't they play in the women's league? And of course, it's going to be this physical barrier that pops up. So I don't know where you guys stand on this. Should transgendered women be allowed to play in the WNBA?
0: You know, Spencer, no, they should not. I mean, it is simply because, again, anatomically, we are different, men and women. We have different structures made for different things, and you're talking about

0: about a sport, again, that is requires a great deal of physicality. You know, I heard somebody, and one of my friends thought it was a joke and sent it to me, that some guy offered, what was it, $10 million to put a team together. He said he could put together an eighth grade team of men that could beat the Las Vegas Aces in a basketball game. And I thought about it for a minute, and I disagree with that. I don't think, because in eighth grade, no, there's very, very, very few bodies that are close to being fully physically developed. Okay, so I think when you're talking about the WNBA, these women are all very developed. They're all very skilled. And I think, you know, you might have a couple of eighth graders that can dunk, but you've got a couple of women that can dunk as well. And I think the Aces would beat any eighth grade team out there you'd put together. Now, I could be wrong. If you combed the world and found the top 12 eighth graders, maybe. But the point is, when you get to the high school level and you talk about a nationally ranked high school team with 5 to 6 to 7 guys deep that can all play above the rim, it's going to be very difficult for the Aces to compete. And again, it's a physicality issue. It's not saying the skill set isn't there. You know, Sabrina Ionescu, Caitlin Clark, I'd put them up against anybody with their perimeter shooting, man or woman. But it's not about perimeter shooting. It is about the physicality of the game. And when it comes to games that require a lot of physicality, that is where you are going to see the biggest separation of men and women. And I heard one idiot talk to me recently and say, well, you know, if it was a woman that turned into a man, they would let her play in any male sport. Sure they would. She wouldn't make any male sport. That's the point. It's not ripping them or putting down women or being sexist in any way. Again, it is completely an anatomical argument about our bodies, Jacob, and how they are different. Anatomically, again, we can't bear children. There's a reason for that.
1: Thank God.
0: It is. Oh, yeah, you're not kidding. I give them all the credit in the world. But again, I don't think it's a fair argument, and I don't think someone that was born biologically a male should ever be able to compete in a female sport.
1: I'm honestly just shocked that, actually, you know what, I'm not shocked with the way that the world is now that this is a topic of discussion, but I don't know what else to say, but it sounds just kind of like a, like almost mental illness, I guess. But man, I just cannot believe that we are really trying to stay this relevant with ex-NBA players and trying to get into the WNBA for whatever reason. I don't even know why that would appeal to anybody. But touching back on the eighth grade team, that I firmly believe, maybe not a current eighth grade team, but if you go back and really pick apart eighth grade players from different generations, or not different generations, but different classes, maybe like Zion Williamson and things like that, I think that there could be an eighth grade team that got assembled to defeat the Aces. But this is just my personal perspective, Dad. I believe that if you put Dylan Brooks on Sabrina Ionescu or Caitlin Clark, that they don't even get a shot up. I just personally think that the talent and the physicality factor of a defensive guard like Oscar Thompson or Amen Thompson, those types of players, I just don't see how there's any possible way. If they lock down, I don't think that there's a way that those girls even get a shot off. But at the end of the day, I mean, this is why we have two separate leagues. We have to keep them separate. Enes Kanter, Freedom, unfortunately, you're not good enough to play in the NBA anymore for a reason. So I hate to break it to you, but do something else. Start podcasting like every other retired NBA player. There's no reason for you to try to go play with women in a male-dominant sport. It's honestly kind of disgusting in my eyes.
0: It's a bad look to even talk about it. It just is. Leave it alone.
1: It's wild.
0: It really is. I mean, just leave it alone. The WNBA is becoming and has become really a prominent source in American sports. It has been. It's very well recognized now. I mean, for God's sakes, if you saw the Aces 3 rings, they look every bit as cool as the Super Bowl ring and are probably just as expensive. It's taken seriously. Don't water it down and dilute it by starting talking ridiculous. Again, I don't think transgender should play. I don't think ex-NBA players or males should be allowed in the female sport. Again, it's ridiculous to talk about it. It's unfair, and it's a discussion I don't like having. But Spencer, without question, it was so incredibly warranted to have that discussion on the show.
2: Well, I was just going to say, just to quickly wrap it up, because I feel like you guys did, we danced around the topic, if we're being honest. So really what you're saying, when you're saying that a transgender can't be in the WNBA, is that they're not really a woman. And I'll just go out and say it. I mean, we're going to be controversial. You have to be controversial.
0: Well, Spencer,
2: you guys were just tap dancing around it. Basically, what you're saying, that's what the WNBA is so afraid to say, is that transgender women aren't actually women. Because when you're saying they can't join, that's what you're saying, isn't it? That's literally what you're saying.
0: Well, Spencer, technically, yes. What I'm saying is they were not biologically born a woman. In the world we live in now, there are surgical procedures where you can literally change your gender. There's hormone injections and things that you can take that ultimately fully and completely do change your gender. What they don't do is it doesn't eliminate muscular structure that you were born with.
1: So they don't fully
0: give you an advantage.
1: Take you.
0: Well, again, like I said, technically Spencer's argument is exactly right in the way he's phrasing it is right, but yet I'm still saying that it is where it's incorrect is you can make that change. You can make a change where in all practical appearances, even with yourselves, you will come across as a female, but yet you're still technically going to have muscles and going to have structural things inside of you that really make it a bad argument. And I don't like the argument. I do think that it is something that has to be discussed. But again, the bottom line is men, stop it. You're not going to play in the WNBA, nor should you want to. And I understand the arguments from the other side. But again, I just think it's a ridiculous conversation. And no, it shouldn't be allowed to happen and shouldn't happen. And we're not going to go ahead and get into this ethical and religious standpoint on any of this stuff, because that's not where it's going. It's just a matter of, should transgenders be allowed to play and participate in women's team sports? And the answer to me is no, they should not. And again, that's going to be an opinion, but I think it's going to be the more popular opinion. Let's move on, Spencer. Good subject, good fact this. I want to get to UNLV football. First game yesterday, they called it week zero because it happened so early in the season. Joining us is our former co-host, one of my favorite people, although he is one of the lousiest responders to text messages that I know, but a hell of an ex-quarterback here at UNLV and has done a great job as the color man for years and years, now working with Matt Nevard, who does a tremendous job as well. Caleb, what's up, man? Glad you got up this morning and joined us.
3: What's up, man? Yeah, I'm terrible with my phone. My wife agrees. She's the only one that really gets a response. My wife and my mom, so I apologize. But I'm here. I'm happy to be here. I'm happy to join you. Good to see you guys doing well. And obviously good to see some good football going on now.
0: Some great football, and Caleb, I agree. You know, the thing is you've always been that way. Even when you were a regular co-host on the show, you were crappy at responding to Texas, so I never take an offense to you. I know there's love all the way around, and, you know, Caleb, we saw the game yesterday. To say disappointing, the only reason I'm going to use the word disappointing is because I think we all expected them to win, as did the odds makers, although they didn't have the game too far distant. It was only a few points spread. We saw a lot of things yesterday. We saw some really positive things, and we saw obviously some things that need to be worked on. The first thing we'll start with is obviously the person that everyone talks about all the time, and you're aware of that because you were one of them, is the quarterback. Now, you get a guy like Jackson Arnold. He comes in with some big-time experience, some big-time program experience, very similar to Anthony Calandria last year. Caleb, starting the game at the beginning, a few things I saw, other than maybe a little bit less mobile, he kind of reminded me of Anthony Calandria in the way he kind of burst on the scene last year.
3: I think less mobile doesn't do him a service, because I think Calandria was so much more like fluid and he had a little more juice and wiggle to his run. But I think top end speed, I think Arnold's right there with him, and he put his legs on full display. I think maybe shocked a few people with his legs. But early on, what I saw from him was something that I didn't see from Calandria, which was the ability to work through a progression soundly as a quarterback. And a lot of that had to do with the protection. But his first completion, he worked across the entire field, going 1, 2, 3, getting back to his fourth option before letting it rip to Tayshaun Lyons for his first completion. So very early on, he answered a couple of questions. He was composed in the pocket. And working through a progression completely like that was, I think, a very positive thing for UNLV that you can build an offense around. Especially, I don't think you'll be playing the level of defense that Memphis plays week in, week out. I think they've got some studs at all three levels that played well against the Rebels. But for Jackson, I think his first start as a Rebel, he did a great job of managing the game for the most part, avoided the big critical mistake. And like I said, early on showed one of the things that I think is going to be important, which is the ability to work through a progression, stand in the pocket, and deliver accurate throws.
0: Yeah, I would agree with you. Nothing I wasn't impressed about. I really liked him for his first start. You could see how comfortable he was playing the game. It's not new to him. It's not like a deer in headlights by any means. If anything, it's a smaller stage, but you're playing in a bigger stadium. So those things bode well. Caleb, you've always talked to me about throws that you have to make at each level, high school, college, and of course the pros is the biggest, where you kind of add an extra throw to that. Do you see at the collegiate level, you talk about his ability to run, his playmaking ability in that. What about his passing ability? Because to me, it looked pretty darn good. He seemed accurate all night, and he seemed like he could make the passes that are necessary to be a top collegiate quarterback.
3: Yeah, I think he can throw every pass that you require a quarterback to throw. I think he can put velocity on the ball when he needs to, which he showed. And some of those underneath throws, the one to Caden McGee across the middle was one where he kind of had an off-angle release with pressure coming in his face and was able to put it kind of a dart on target. I think he was on target for the most part. There's a couple throws that I think are gimme throws that you expect him to be better with, particularly to start the two-minute drill at the end of the game when they had a chance maybe to go down and score to win it. He started that with a bad incompletion to his tight end. So that was one of the things that you say, oh, he can make that throw. He just didn't make it in this game. But I think he showed the full range of the quarterback throw. I mean, he threw a deep ball. One of the prettier balls of the game was the deep ball he threw for the touchdown, obviously, to McNair. Put that one on the money. He threw one to Tayshaun Lyons that was a little bit underthrown, but it led to a pass interference. But under duress, again, took a hit when he released that one, but still was able to get it downfield and give his receiver opportunity. There's a couple of throws he made over the middle. Again, targeting the big tight end that I think you put it in the right spot, in a spot where you throw it and throw a guy open and make him go up and climb the ladder and catch it. You want the tight ends to go up and come down with that. Tough catch, no doubt, but that's the spot that was required for him to put it in. But that's just the different layers of the throw he can make. The three ball, which we call the deep ball, the heaven ball that comes down from up above, the two ball that's kind of on the line, but it's got some depth to get over that second level of defender. And then he had some lasers that he really put on the money underneath with the tight cover. So I think he's shown the full gambit with his arm. So I think you could be confident with Arnold that the offense will be fully at his disposal going forward.
0: Yeah, and it tells you, I mean, you know, he has come in, and, you know, the last 2 years has been a competition. You've had a guy that stayed last year, started off, got banged up a little bit, and I think everyone that didn't really pay a great deal of attention to college football thought a guy like Alex Orji, coming from a program like Michigan, who had just won a national championship, you think he's going to be the guy last year, and he gets a little bit banged up. Calandria beats him out, and this year he gets beaten out by Jackson Arnold, and I think that doesn't say that Orji's not a good quarterback. It just tells you how good the competition that was brought in was. And one of the things, Caleb, that surprised me, especially in this day where every college football player's middle name should be Portal, you know, with NIL going everywhere, it's kind of surprising that two of the stars, one on either side of the ball, stayed when they both had options to go elsewhere. A guy like Jaden Thomas, who's been here now, I think, three different head coaches, and he has hung around. And Jake Pope, who came in last year from some big-time programs. I mean, a guy that was coached by Nick Saban at Alabama and Kirby Smart at Georgia and comes to UNLV. I thought for sure Jake would be gone after this season. We saw him progress and get better and better last year. He is definitely the leader, even though it's on the back end of this defense. But to get two guys to stay, I don't think it's just money, Caleb. I think it has to do with the guy in charge.
3: Yeah, I think it has a lot to do with the guy in charge, but I think, especially in the case of Jaden Thomas, I think he's bought into the city of Las Vegas. And I think that's something that didn't really get talked about enough during the offseason. He said this. His own words were, Vegas was the only city that believed in me, and I owe it to Vegas to stay through the long haul. And that's his perspective on this. I mean, sure, he could have taken more money elsewhere. I think he's one of the top running backs in the country, and he'll give himself a chance to play on Sundays. But he said that he was loyal to Vegas because loyal loyalty matters to him. And Vegas was one of the only schools, his only real scholarship offer coming out of high school, even though he felt he had the talent. Vegas took a chance on him, rolled the dice, if you'll allow me to do my cheesy dad puns. But they rolled the dice, and he's like, he's going to make it come up aces, right? Like, he's like, that's what he wants to do. He wants to follow it through, and he's got work to do. And there's guys like Austin Boyd as well on the offensive side, who unfortunately got injured in week zero, but he had a decision to make as well, because he could have easily been poached from that offensive line, but decided to come back because they've got unfinished business in the form of the Mountain West Championship. I think those guys who have been around for nothing but winning, Jaden being one of them, Austin Boyd as well, Jake Pope, who's enjoyed success last year, who, like you mentioned, had an opportunity to leave. But I think they all kind of agree collectively, under Dan Mullen, who's a great leader and can really get the guys on the same page in that regard. I think they all understand that the mission wasn't accomplished last year. They want to be Mountain West champions, and that's still on the board for them to do this season.
0: Talking about the cheesy dad things, you snuck two of them in, and both Las Vegas referenced with the first one was, of course, what did you say, roll the dice and then come up aces or something along those lines. I appreciate that, man.
3: Yes.
0: But, Caleb, you know, that's the thing with Dan Mullen, a guy like him coming in, his experience. That's why I don't get too worried about a loss like this, even though I think everyone is like, oh, no, are we going backwards again? I honestly don't believe that is the case. I believe these guys have kind of figured out. And, Caleb, one thing that, you know, you brought it up a little bit earlier, protection. They lost their best offensive lineman in the game, especially when you need him down the stretch. That was a huge loss late in the game.
3: Yeah, I think especially for that game and the way that the Memphis defensive line was kind of able to let loose once he was out, it seemed like. I think that does really hurt when you lose a guy like Boyd. He's not only one of the better offensive line, but he's a leader. And sometimes seeing your leader leave the field like that, it does something to you mentally for the rest of the game. So that was tough, especially in that spot when they were trying to claw back into it and maybe regain the lead, had some momentum after that reverse play, and were really knocking on the door to get in. Fortunately, though, the indications at least looked like it wasn't the what everybody feared. It wasn't a knee, because he got rolled up on pretty bad there. But it looks like he might not be gone for as long as maybe initially thought when he was down on the field. So that is good news. But I think the Rebels do have depth, and some of it is young. Obviously, you won't have one of your key pieces on the offensive line. They got bodies that they can move throughout that offensive line. They've built depth at that position. I think they've got maybe 20 to 22 guys at the offensive line now. Maybe 19 of those they trust to be on the field. They've got a lot of big hogs up front. And again, you don't want to necessarily put the youth out if you don't have to. B.J. Tolo, Griffin Scroggs, I think those two will likely be thrown into the mix. I don't know who will get the start next week at center. But those two guys are capable at the offensive line with the others around them. I think that unit should be fine. Early in the game, the protection was outstanding. And obviously, once things got into desperation mode, Memphis was able to pin their ears back, and that kind of changed, along with the shock of losing Austin Boyd. I think you saw a lot of the stunts and games up front start to hit home for the Tigers. But, yeah, losing Austin Boyd was a definite blow to the Rebels' offensive line.
1: Hey, Caleb, Jake here. Just a question. Do you think that there was anything different that UNLV could have done throughout the game in order to pull out this W?
3: Differently in terms of the scheme, no. I think I understood what they were trying to do. I think the beginning offensively, let's say, was more of a feeling out period for both teams. And Dan Mullen kind of alluded to this in his presser. You could tell the way that both teams were calling the game. They were really just trying to figure out what the defensive scheme was. And then once they figured it out kind of midway through the second quarter, then the scoring started, right? And UNLV was able to put up points, and Memphis was able to match it. But I think defensively, which is where everybody's going to point to where adjustments need to be made, I think they had a game plan that maybe they trusted a little bit too much. And it was one of those things where they left guys on an island a lot, and they were alone without a lot of help, just because of the scheme of things. I know you want to respect the space that Memphis created. And if you looked at the Old Dominion film, I think what they did offensively was a lot similar to that. And that was where their previous, where their OC was previously. So that was the film you had to go on. But, you know, it's the space game, right? How do you attack the space? And Memphis did a good job of finding the space that the UNLV defense was giving up. And then finding one-on-one matchups. And it got to a point in the second half where they just started taking shots down the field. And either penalties or completions for big games was was kind of the narrative in the second half, which is not what you want to hear from the UNLV secondary. I don't know necessarily that he needed to adjust anything. And unfortunately, it sometimes turns into a situation where you just got to play better in the space that you're given. And when your number's called, go make the play. UNLV didn't do that enough defensively in the second half, especially.
0: See, Caleb, and I'm going to agree with a lot of what you said, but one of the things, if I could think of anything they may have done differently, and again, it's my old school hat on, but if you would have saw me with about 7 minutes to go in the game, I climbed underneath my little desk and had my thumb in my mouth, and it was because all of a sudden I saw Dan Mullen turn into another guy named Dan called Dan Campbell with about 7 minutes to go in the game. Fourth down, it would have been about a 38-yard field goal. I know they missed one earlier, but it was a 6-point game with 7 minutes to go. You just grab back the momentum of them going down the field goal and kicking a second field goal and taking a 6-point lead. I'm sorry, at that point in the game, I think you change and you play situationally, and you got to, number one, you want to restore faith in your kicker to know you still got confidence in him. Let him go out there and kick, but you make it a 3-point game again with 7 minutes to go. Now, it's easy to sit here and be an armchair quarterback or a coach, and I understand that, but I've watched it in Detroit enough, and again, if that's not a big enough example of a Detroit Lions team that in 2023 was on the brink of going to a Super Bowl with some horrible coaching decisions that cost them that game, and people told me at the time, oh, don't worry about it, they'll be back, they'll be fine. That was 3 years ago. They didn't make the playoffs last year. They are regressing, and I don't like those calls. I love the fourth down. I will take aggressive over passive every day, especially on Saturdays and Sundays. But I think at that point in the game, I think you needed to, number one, show your kicker you still got confidence, and number two, if you miss the field goal or you don't get the fourth down, which is more importantly, you don't get the fourth down, the other team gets fired up, and I think that hurts you. And I think not getting the fourth down, their defense played exceptionally inspired from that point going forward. And we especially saw in the last couple series where Jackson Arnold couldn't even get out of the pocket to rotate. That was something that I saw. And again, it's always second guessing. Again, it's easy to sit here, but you know, Jacob asked what could have been done differently. Like you said, schematically, I don't think too much, but I think maybe if you make that decision, it becomes a 3-point game. It might have been a different outcome.
3: Yeah, and I from the booth agreed as it was happening, right? I didn't agree with the decision to go forward there. I think making it a field goal game at that point with the way that it was going, I think UNLV defensively, to their credit, had their best series of plays right after that and forced their first three and out of the game to kind of cover up and take away the sting of that. What I feel like was basically a lost possession. It was a lost opportunity for points because Memphis had settled for two field goals before that. And while the defense was bending a lot, they didn't break necessarily. So I think playing for a field goal there would have been my opinion. Again, it's an aggressive call, and sometimes head coaches are forced to do that. I think Dan Mullen became the more aggressive coach, and in certain instances during the game, that may have hurt the outcome because I think the Tigers, and this was a well-coached game by both teams. I want to be clear about that. There was just moments where I think coaching had an impact. And one of the other moments that I think was an impact for UNLV was on the third down and 8, I believe it was. They tried to make a substitution defensively, and they got caught scrambling, ended up having too many men on the field, but more importantly, gave up a first down to Stokes because they weren't set defensively. And I think that goes more on coaching error and in that moment than it does on the players not executing. So those are the things I do think you can improve on as the season goes. This week's over for the coaches too, but you expect Dan Mullen and the staff to be better in those situations. I think against a Memphis team that was well-coached and disciplined all around, those kind of mistakes or disagreements, I guess, with, you know, Monday morning quarterbacking things seem to get magnified, right, especially with the expectations coming into this season and the ones that were deserved. They deserved all the expectations. When you have those, though, those little glitches in the game, we'll call them, get magnified, and they definitely did against Memphis.
0: Well, it did, and again, I think Dan's a fine coach, not second-guessing it. It's just like I said, I got a little bitter taste in my mouth because I've seen too much of that at wrong times. And he did ask in the press conference, because I'm the one that kind of asked him the question about that in the press conference, and he did say, analytically, I think I made the right move according to analytics. Well, I did look it up. No, Dan, it was the wrong move. The analytics said at that point in the game, as Caleb just pointed out, you go for it because there was enough time in the game to make it a three point game. And to me, the biggest thing is you're at home. You want to regain the momentum that Memphis just kind of took away from you a little bit by getting that field goal and going up by 6 points. And that was my point there. Caleb, we'll end it by this. You know, it is, I don't want to say a watered down Mountain West. I think that's very unfair for the teams coming in that are going to step up their game, that are going to have better recruiting opportunities now being part of the Mountain West, maybe other than Cal, that if you want to say they kind of drop down because there's no more Pac-12, you can say it, but I think Cal's a nice addition. But with the league being different, I think that also puts a little more pressure on UNLV being one of the veteran teams or the longer tenured teams in the league, and the expectations are very high. Going forward, you put this loss behind you. What's the ceiling for this UNLV team, Caleb?
3: I think realistically, the ceiling is still college football playoff. And I think you obviously have to be way closer to perfect going forward. That is the ceiling. I think the standard, let's say internally, is still a Mountain West championship appearance. And you optimistically hope that you can win it versus whoever that opponent is in this season. But I think the Rebels are still a team that can compete for a Mountain West championship. And that's what they expect to do. While you want to say it may be a little bit watered down, and the reason you say that is because Boise State's not there, right? That's really the top dog that's been in the way for UNLV. And with that being said, that being the truth, UNLV still expects to get that mountain climbed and be the team that hoists that trophy at the end of the year. So I think the ceiling, yes, still can be college football players. I think Memphis is a talented team. We'll see how they fare against Boise. I think that game will have, you know, stacked implications for whoever is fighting for that CFP spot at the end from the group of six. But I think that is the absolute ceiling that the Rebels could still reach if they fix some things. But I think the standard internally should still be a championship appearance and hopefully a win.
0: Yeah, I think the ceiling is the Mountain West Conference Championship. I think a playoff spot is very far-fetched, but hey, it's still in the wish list. And Caleb, you got a couple weeks. You're in you go back somewhere on September 12th. There's still some pieces of you on the field out there. I don't know if you're going to try to collect them in North Texas, because the last time I remember you played out there, you spent a lot of time on your back. Not necessarily your fault. That was one hell of a tough defense back in the last bowl game UNLV had played in up until a couple years ago under Barry Odom, but always appreciate you taking the time out to join the show. And from now on, when I text you, I'm going to text you like 7 times in a row, I think.
3: Yeah, just blow me up next time. You know, with all these court rulings, I think I might have an eligibility year left, and we'll see if I can go take time to court real quick and get back on the field for some redemption. We'll see.
0: Oof, I don't know, man. That North Texas, I'm surprised you want to get back on the field for that one. That was a brutal game. He is Caleb Herring, former quarterback at UNLV, and of course he is the color man on ESPN now. You can hear him along with Matt and Everett. They do such a great job in there. Appreciate you always taking time out to join the show, my brother.
3: No problem, guys. Take care. Have a good one.
0: Absolutely. You know, he is right. You know, I don't think, you know, you can judge somebody on one game or judge a team or anything like that. It's just UNLV, and I think it's a really cool thing. Their expectations are higher based on the last 3 seasons, and why shouldn't they be? It's been very enjoyable for all of us here in Las Vegas to watch this growth from Sam Boyd Stadium, a place you didn't want to go to begin with, and a place where unless somebody else was playing well, you weren't seeing a lot of great products put on the field. They now at Allegiant Stadium, one of the nicer professional stadiums in the country, and we are seeing a better product week in and week out. Memphis did have a good defensive scheme. I didn't see the game that he was mentioning against Old Dominion, but obviously their defense played pretty well. They were jacked up for this game, getting to come to Las Vegas. I think everyone does. And again, when you're an underdog, there is a little bit more of an expectation. Next week, they go to Hawaii, September the 5th, and that is going to be a tough road to haul. It's going to be one of those games going to Hawaii, man. You get excited for the trip, and you got to always remember the focus is a football game, not visiting the Hawaiian Islands. And I think that a lot of teams have struggled occasionally with that, but UNLV has been going there for years. I know it's a really cool thing for the team, and I still think this team is going to win more games they lose, and I think they will be in another bowl game when it's all said and done, because I think their core players are that good and that excited. exceptional. Guys, we're going to move on as we run low on time. Spencer, real quickly with the Raiders, we're not going to be able to play much of the tape. I know that today was a tough day with the board, but I want to bring in here with the Raiders, three games under their belt. We've seen a pretty big sample size of their first-round draft pick, Fernando Mendoza. We've seen some bright spots. Haven't seen a lot of Max Crosby. I'll go get used to that because you're going to start seeing a lot of him as soon as the season starts in a couple of weeks. But I want your overall assessment of what you think of the Raiders team, and probably more importantly, the short-time sample size growth of Fernando Mendoza and a guy that you liked, a lot of people liked, first-year head coach Clint Kubiak.
2: Yeah, it was an interesting preseason for sure. Maybe not the offensive explosion that he was wanting. That's one thing. Every time he got interviewed, it really annoyed him. He wanted to put more points on the board. They only scored, I think, a couple of touchdowns the whole preseason, it felt like. A lot of field goals, which is good because they have a new kicker. But, you know, everything was very focused. I think there was, like, things that they were working on in the game, if that makes sense. I know that sounds kind of weird because everybody is. But instead of, like, working around to try to win these football games, they focused on situations. They focused on highlighting certain players. Obviously, Mike Washington was one of those. I know Benson, they tried to do that in one of these games. But the starters looked pretty solid overall in the short stints that we got. And, of course, the biggest storyline by a very large margin in the preseason was Fernando Mendoza, because it's unclear when the next time that we'll see him. And it's very obvious. I don't even really know why they're being so ho-hum about the starter. We all know it's going to be Kirk Cousins. First of all, he played the best more than anybody, but I liked what I saw from Mendoza. I think he was very uncomfortable at a lot of different points, and I think Clint Kubiak did that very specifically. If you look back at, you know, how much of his game plan is under center, it's actually like, I think it's like the third highest in the league. I think a little bit over half of their snaps are played under center, which of course is a big problem because Fernando Mendoza played literally like, I think, five snaps under center in all of like his collegiate career. And so I think he just hammered it. And I think there were all these problems that came along with it. And I think he wanted to make him as uncomfortable as possible because, again, the only snaps he's going to get from now on are in practice until, you know, the end of the season when it's over and the Raiders have like four or five wins. And it's time to play Fernando Mendoza until the end of the season. You know, the last thing I'll say, because I know we are short on time, is that interception he had with Jalen Naylor. I think it's a little bit on both of them. I think he could have thrown the ball better. But at the same time, it's an unfortunate bounce off the guy's hands.
0: A tip drill.
2: And Jalen Naylor should have brought it down, or it shouldn't have been like popped up in the air like that, like backyard football. And so, you know, it sucks to see he got a pick six. He's kind of throwing a lot of interceptions. But I just, like, when you look at the things that he did, he never had one interception where he just didn't see somebody, or he didn't have, like, a bad fumble where he just didn't understand that there was a rusher coming. Like, everything was in front of him. They were just these little mistakes here and there that you're glad happened in the preseason, you know, versus, you know, luckily, or hopefully, I should say, in the regular season.
0: No, Spencer, very well said. And but before I get your prediction, I'm going to go to Jake real quick. I want his prediction on the season. It's over with the preseason. What do you think we can expect? Best case, worst case, and what your prediction is for the Raiders?
1: I mean, I obviously think the ceiling is, I'm pretty sure the over-under is at 5.5 wins, correct? That the last I checked, it was at 5.5. I mean, when I look at the schedule, I think if they play their absolute best in the games that could be questionable, they could very well maybe pull it out. But I just think that determines the health of, you know, their star players like Brock Bowers. I think that they're going to utilize a lot of two tight end packages, which they definitely should. But, I mean, the more I watch them play, I'm starting to think that we're going to see like a 4-5 win team. And I just don't – I think Mendoza needs a lot of work. So that's what I think after what I saw recently.
0: All right. Jake's going with the under. He's saying 4-5 wins.
1: I'm going to actually say the over. I think they win six games.
0: Okay, 6 games. Go ahead, Spence.
2: No, I think it's going to be under. I just think their roster is very underdeveloped, and it's just a rebuild, and it's going to take some time. And I think a lot of these guys don't understand the entire offensive system. I think it's going to take at least a full year and consistency to start seeing the vision that Clint Kubiak is putting into place. But luckily, I think he's going to finally get that, you know, patience. Like, there's no patience with Raiders head coaches in the past, like, 50,000 years, basically. I think we're finally seeing that now.
0: Ceiling, I'm going to say, is 9 wins. No way do they get there. four, I'm going to say, is four wins, and I'm going to predict five wins. I said I was going under. I thought the over-under before was 6.5. It is 5.5. I said under before. I said I think they're going to win six. I'm going to go with five games and say that they go under for the season. I hope that I'm wrong. Jake, the time we wait for every week is Fit Check. Go ahead and give us your Fit Check for the week.
1: All right, guys.
0: We can't see it, I don't think, though, Ken. Oh, Spencer's able to get it up for you. Okay, so here we go.
1: Fit Check for this week, I mean, head coaches and offensive coordinator, just coaches in general, obviously they only can do so much, right? But what Mike McDaniel does with his shoe game every single time he steps on the field is nothing short but miraculous. He, if you slide through him, Spencer, just nothing but off-white shoes, just off-white Air Force Ones, off-white speed trainers, just this guy just pulls up with heat and shoes that I would personally rock every single day. Mike McDaniel, he's known to be one of the swaggiest coaches out there. I give him a fit.
0: He's fit, and I'll tell you, man, he puts the emphasis on his shoes so you don't pay attention to the rest of them. Maybe not a bad thing. Listen, we are out of time. I want to thank Caleb Herring for taking the time out to join the show. Couldn't do it without Spencer behind the wheels of steel. Even when the wheels of steel go bad, my son Jacob Feldman and I'm Brian Feldman. We're here every Sunday, same time, Fox Sports Radio. 8 o'clock. 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
5: We are Buckmark. 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
6: Indianapolis Colts receiver Keenan Allen was arrested early this morning in downtown Indianapolis on two misdemeanor drunk driving charges. The six-time Pro Bowl receiver signed with the Colts just over 1 week ago. The Miami Dolphins are releasing linebacker Tyrell Dodson, cornerback Marco Wilson, and have acquired quarterback Kyle McCord from the Green Bay Packers for a 2028 sixth-round draft pick. Yesterday, the Dolphins traded Quinn Ewers to the Jaguars, who have just released quarterback Nick Mullins. The Buffalo Bills releasing quarterback Shane Bouchel. The Cincinnati Bengals releasing quarterback Josh Johnson. The Carolina Panthers releasing quarterback Kyle Trask. The Pittsburgh Steelers releasing Alandon Roberts, who is not a quarterback, he's a linebacker. The Chicago Bears trading defensive tackle Jervon Dexter to the Atlanta Falcons for cornerback Clark Phillips, as well as a fifth-round draft pick. I'm Isaac Lowenkron.
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13: Come on in, if you will, set a spell as we broadcast live from the Fox Sports Radio studios. It is, as you hear in the open, the opening of the new Fox Football Sunday presented by Underdog Season. That's right, it is now football in full effect. And yes, I am watching football as I do this, but plenty of action already on the board, a full slate of Week Zero college football to whet the appetite. We're seeing all sorts of transactions coming down as teams get down to their 53 later on today. We've got an arrest. We've got a cosplay gone wrong. We've got a lot of things on the board. Greetings. Welcome in. I'm Mike Harmon. Thanks for hanging out with us, setting the spell as you get ready for your big Sunday, whatever you're doing. We appreciate you giving us a few minutes of your time across the vast Fox Sports Radio network, the iHeartRadio app, however you're tuning in. Mike Harmon alongside Anita Marks, still working to dominate the pickleball courts, maybe going to the league championships. We got a playoff going on there for World Pickleball.
14: We've got the championships taking place right here in our own backyard in the middle of Central Park.
13: Oh, that's great.
14: It's the New Jersey Fives, which has Anna Lee Waters, who's arguably the best pickleball player on the planet.
13: Yeah, her trading cards sell for a lot.
14: True. You're adorable. And the St. Louis Shock. And so late yesterday, the New Jersey Fives won the first round of the playoffs. And listen, Anna Lee Waters is 19 years old. That oh so familiar phrase, pressure is a privilege, she exudes it. The Fives were down in the final round match by 5 points. They came back, and she scored the last 2 points on her own to win round one. At 19 years old, in front of 5,000 people in the middle of Central Park, it was amazeballs. So you're watching football. I'm sitting here watching the pickleball playoffs happening about, I don't know, 7 iron from where I'm broadcasting from. So, yeah, it was pretty, epic.
8: Pretty great place for a tournament as well, right? I was actually trying to convince someone the next time they go to New York to go to Central Park. They're like, I've been there a couple of times, and I've never gone. I'm like, what are you doing? It's like, I get it. You know, it's touristy, but there's a lot going on there. Go hang out with the Buskers for a while. Tip one of them and tell them you want to sing a John Lennon song. I mean, it's a beautiful time. It's a beautiful place. A lot of camaraderie, a lot of going on. And obviously now you've got major sporting events in the middle of it as well.
14: Yeah, I mean, there's a feel, again, for the pickleball listeners out there, right in the middle of Central Park, there's a company called City Pickle. And they've got quite a few courts there that you could rent. They're pretty expensive. They're like $120 an hour. But a lot of tourists who come to, I mean, that's a bucket list. Let's be honest, right? Like, how many people could say, like, I played pickleball in the middle of Central Park?
8: I kind of
14: not
8: did.
14: Many.
8: Yeah,
14: right?
8: I have to play my first pickleball before I would elevate this playing $120 an hour for anything. But, you know, and I'd have to get the gear and I'd have to go watch the dink another 75 times. But all of that to say, we've got that in full function. We've got the Little League World Series. Cut down day, absolute just madness across the sporting universe. We had Shohei Ohtani's presumed start pushback. He's got elbow issues as well as his knee. So much going on in our sporting universe as we go. Anita, betting analyst, Halls of Fame, longtime sports analyst and radio contributor at Anita Marks, where you find her on Twitter. Find me over at Swollen Dome. But I got to hit the rewind button because, you know, Friday night, Jason Smith and I, we're doing the previews. We're kind of looking ahead at games. And we only had two big college football games, one of which was the presumed massive blowout that USC was just going to take San Jose State and leave them in their wake. Well, they kind of did when the starters were in. But if you were a betting person, you're not feeling so good after the 42-26 final, unless you were on the underdog, of course. See how I tie it all together. But the play of the day goes back to the early morning game, at least for us, middle of the day there in Dublin, Ireland, as a salty, curmudgeonly Bill Belichick got back to business of playing hard-nosed defense, doing everything he can with the rule book, and they win because of a hard count that works. And then you actually get a fist pump. He doesn't want to talk to the ESPN reporter walking off the field like, hey, Bill Belichick's back. 15-10. Was it exciting for folks that love offense? Hell no. Was it great aesthetics overall? No, it was raining and the people looked miserable. Until they got drunk, and then they looked even happier. But all of it gave us the welcome back for college football with one of our long either favorite or most hated figures over these last three decades.
14: Yeah, he probably didn't want to talk to the media because they were probably going to ask him questions about Michael Lombardi and, you know, the investigation that's going on there. And that's a really big deal for Belichick. So Michael Lombardi and him go way back. Michael Lombardi was part of the front office when they were in Cleveland together. And there's some sexual harassment charges that have been filed against him. So the university is doing an investigation. So Michael's not there. And I'm sure Bill doesn't want to answer those questions. And I get it. I understand. But I would imagine that that's really the big reason why he's just trying to avoid the media. And why I say it's a big deal that Michael Lombardi is going through this right now is because, and I talked about this with Jason Fitz last night, and that is, you know, UNC, their football program, does not get a lot of NIL money compared to Clemson, Georgia, you know, and these other big, University of Miami, these other big universities. Now, their basketball program gets a lot of NIL money, but their football program does not. So Bill Belichick in his front office, quote unquote, is like really they're trying to get the best athletes to come to UNC based on the style of football that they play, how NFL ready that they're going to get these kids ready to graduate And really, his name, Bill Belichick, that many people still feel arguably is one of the best coaches to ever coach in the NFL. So, you know, if he does not have Michael Lombardi by his side, that's a huge loss in his UNC experiment.
8: Yeah, we know before the investigation, everything going down, there were reports of them looking for outside money and starting to look at private equity and overseas for some of that as well, which raised some eyebrows, drew some ire from folks, but certainly trying to level the playing field as far as the recruiting dollars and cents to it all. And Lombardi, long a, how should we say, controversial figure for some, and obviously this takes it to a whole different level. And an investigation that we'll keep an eye on as it unfolds. Because the other thing is, hey, where's Jordan? We haven't seen anything or heard from Jordan Hudson in a while. So maybe Bill Belichick's back to the business of just coaching football here, Anita. Right? His son's away from the team. We're not quite sure why either, right? Steve, like, there was something about medical, but it was kind of nebulous the way they ruled that, to where he wasn't available in Dublin, which meant more of Bill Belichick taking the reins.
14: Yeah, and you're absolutely right. His girlfriend is kind of like fallen by the wayside, right? Like when he first took over the program, I mean, heck, she was front and center at practices and games and all the things. And you're right, we have not seen her as of late. That whole personal private side of Bill Belichick has been non-existent, which I think is good for him.
8: Yes, back
14: right?
8: to
14: it's good for him.
8: Yeah, leave the side shows alone. Push those off to. I mean, look, you've got plenty of scandal. You got plenty of other things. It's not from a noise perspective. I mean, it's worse in terms of what's going on this time around when you talk about the Lombardi situation. Last year, it was just a lot of noise and a lot of unknowns as he's trying to retain players, recruit players. Certainly, you're going to have people looking at his age. You're going to have all sorts of side swipes, and we saw it in the media from other coaches. But now if you go back to the business of football, I think the last thing I yelled as we got off air Friday night was, I'll take the over 4.5 wins. I'm 1-0. I'm one win there, 15-10. We had other games. Welcome to the FBS, North Dakota State. They pummeled Jacksonville State. We had the UNLV loses at home to Memphis. I know that was a little bit of a shocker. UNLV, a team folks were kind of excited about. Virginia with a win. But there's your college football slate. We really only had those two games that had tongues wagging yesterday. And obviously, if you're a fan of the other teams that participated, I don't slight you in any way, shape, or form. We're just doing a little national kind of perspective here, the 30,000-foot view as we get ready for week one. Now, today is cut-down day, and many folks will learn their NFL fates, and I'm glad that we at least got to some logic, and we'll see what judge raises his hand and says, no, not yet, in terms of guys going back to college and deciding, hey, you know what, I got cut, I'm going to go play here. To where you had Lane Kiffin held out as the renegade, and as much as there may have things in his past, Brian Kelly, who took his shots at him when he was on his broadcast yesterday, all of those things, Anita. It's like, if the rules are going to allow you, and you found that one lawyer, right, you just find that one legal mind to take your case and one judge to agree with it, if they're going to allow guys to come back, and you've got the money still stashed away, how do I fault you for letting the guy back in the door? But calmer heads prevail. Like, I can hold both those thoughts concurrently, saying it's silly, but if the rule is there, well, take advantage of it. But now you've got every conference has come out to say, hey, we're not participating in this anymore.
14: Well, you know, it's interesting because, again, and I wasn't aware of this, and Jason Fitz may be aware of it yesterday, is that this is a one-time deal. This is specifically for the 2022
8: right.
14: recruiting class?
8: Yeah, and it was 16 players that were in that initial lawsuit, so it was contained.
14: So my concern here is that this is something that will be continual, and that this will set precedent and open up, which many of us would call like Pandora's box, and we would see this happen time and time again, and it would become a thing. But if it's a one-off and it's a one-and-done, and players can't do this after this season, then I don't see what the big deal is.
8: Well, the point, I think that's the theoretical, that it would only be a one and done. And I think that's the problem, right, is that if you do open the door, then it becomes the, well, they were allowed to do it, why don't I get the extra year? Since they're all professional on some level at this point anyway, which is the, I think, some of the crux of the argument that they're making is, hey, there's payment, there's play, let's figure out the years, and I think that's where the NCAA is trying to raise their hand one last time. We still have a little bit of control to this, unless you really don't. But, yeah, my fear from it is just that once you do and you open that door this year, that it would stay open, that legally you'd find the reasoning to allow it to continue to exist, even if it was in theory only for 1 year.
14: Right, and it's being, I guess, legalized because of the COVID year.
8: Right.
14: Right.
8: But that's it, right? So it was a lot going back to the COVID year and the extra year and say, well, I don't get this. Why didn't I get this? And that's the, well, I mean, that's been a lot of argument society at large. But for the sporting world, certainly going, well, we didn't have the fair, reasonable, equitable, whatever you want to talk about in terms of policies, procedures, and processes at that point, that, you know, we should extend things. The old rule, you know, lesson I learned very early in life, Anita, life is not fair. it's a lot of things. Fair is literally a four-letter word when it comes down
14: to
8: it.
14: My mom, God bless her soul, that was her, you know, and I'd come to her and say, Mom, it's just not fair. And without hesitation, life is not fair, sweetheart. So, yeah, life is not fair. But was it fair? Like, listen, I don't know about I know you talk about your daughters and their success that they're having in life now. I don't know if I'm not doing the calculation properly if they were a part of going to college during COVID. But let's be honest, that really had to suck. But
8: oh no, I mean, that was
14: could you imagine going to college and you couldn't leave your dorm? There was no social aspect of college, which to me is what college, the most important thing in my opinion about college isn't studies. It's community, it's socialization, it's integration, it's becoming an adult in a social form. To me, I think those are the most important lessons. It defines you. It helps you grow. And they didn't have any of that. They were locked in their dorm room and couldn't leave. So was that fair? Absolutely not. I mean, they probably had like a really crappy college experience during COVID.
8: True. I mean, my daughters were, you know, younger, obviously, and that one was in high school. She struggled, and it worked her ass off to get back on the path she's on now. The younger one said, well, if everybody's going to be lazy and they're going to give me extra time to do my work, guess what? I'm done at the end of the day. Let's go to the soccer field and kick some balls against the net, which out here in beautiful sunny California, we're chained up against a fence. All your nets. Outdoor activity. Yeah. All of that to say, it wasn't fair for anybody at any age. And even the workplace. I mean, you still have companies now trying to get people to come back out of their holes and be social and actually come to their workplaces. Plenty of empty office spaces around here. And those were allegedly adults. That have taken that tax to not return.
14: Yeah, and here in New York, now a lot of companies are like, all right, you know, we want you back at least 3 days a week. So like Tuesday, Wednesday, Thursday. So people are still working from home on Monday and Friday. But
8: that's
14: you know,
8: insanity to me, by the way. I'll be the bad guy at Swollen Dome. Bring it.
14: See, I disagree. I disagree because in our business, in our profession, I feel that my work has improved from working from home because it's less time for me planes, trains, and automobiles trying to get to the studio, especially in New York, at least an commute. It's just, like I just feel more time to prepare, more time, especially about gambling. I take that really
8: All right. We'll have to continue this as we go. The Gremlins have returned for another week here at Fox Sports Radio as we roll through with Anita's Comrex. We'll get that repaired as we go. Hey, remember, take us with you on the iHeartRadio app. Stream us wherever you happen to be. 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

0: 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Oh, that's going to be exciting throughout the season. All right, so here we are. We're on the clock, folks. By 6 o'clock East Coast, 3 o'clock West Coast, today, teams have to pare their rosters down to 53. Now, the reason it's on a Sunday is because the 49ers are scheduled to fly to Melbourne on Wednesday.
1: Oh, wow.
0: As you know, the September 10th for their season opener against the Rams. And so they had to move it up because normally we would not have the cutdown day on a Sunday. But because of the schedule with the game between the 49ers and the Rams that's going to be in Melbourne, that's why they had to move it up. So we have basically about 3 hours for every team to get their roster down to 53. So they're scrambling around right now. And, of course, you know, it's always interesting because you release some names and then you might be able to pick somebody up. There's all kinds of stuff. But we thought with the Aaron Donald situation, at least I thought initially, that at some point early, I mean, they're going to have to make a decision. Well, as this has played out, no. I know what you said yesterday. I watched you yesterday that Aaron Donald has earned the right as a three-time defensive player of the year, future first ballot Hall of Famer, even if you've set your 53-man roster, which the Rams will have to do in the next 3 hours, and he's not on it, doesn't mean that you won't take somebody off to make space for him.
1: Right.
0: But that being said, I still am like, what is going to make up your mind between now and, you know, next week? I mean, you've been working out. You know, physically, can I do that? You've obviously thought about it. Otherwise, you wouldn't even be contemplating the idea of returning to the Rams. So that's why I'm a little curious of why, if you're going to do it, do it. Great. If you're not going to do it, great. Nobody, it's not going to be, to me, a game changer with the Rams. Is it good to have them? Sure. Plays 25 snaps a game, it's going to be great. But it's not like the Rams are going to be thought of less of because they don't have Aaron Donald. So why do you think this is dragging on a bit?
2: Two things, and it just hit me. Honestly, these two things just hit me. Pretty privilege and ego. Pretty privilege is something in life. It's not always about looks. Pretty privilege is, hey, I am a certain person. I have a certain stature. I look a certain way. I don't wait in line at the club. I'm sorry. Like I get things in public handed to me, or I get favors that the average person doesn't get. He has pretty privilege because he's one of the prettiest football players as far as ability wise we've ever seen. Okay, and then there's ego. If we're gonna try to act, look, Aaron Donald's a great guy. He's nice. He's down to earth and all of that. But you know, he's still a grown ass man. You don't think there's a little bit of an ego? Hey, I know you want me, and I know I can drag this out if I want to. Like I said yesterday, even if you set the 53-man roster and he calls you on Thursday, one of those guys goes to the practice squad and you sign Aaron Donald. Simple.
0: Well, that's exactly what's going to play out. So I don't know if he's going to show up on that 53-man roster today. We will find out. Many more predictions coming up on the 2026 NFL season. Fox Football Sunday.
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16: 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Candlebox. Live in concert. It's Saturday, October 3rd. At the

0: or I just have my thought process, is this going to be good or bad year? All right, I'm gonna give you a guy, and all I'm asking are, is they're gonna have a better year in 2026 than they had in 2025, or worse?
1: Got it. Let's
0: go. Take a step forward or step back.
1: Gotcha.
0: I'm gonna go in reverse order alphabetically around.
1: And
0: the
1: these are quarterbacks.
0: I'm only starting quarterbacks.
1: My man, let's go.
0: Let's start with the Washington Commanders and Jaden Daniels. Is he gonna be better, worse, the same as he was in 2025?
1: He'll be better because I just don't think he can be any worse than last year. So he'll be better, but I just don't think Washington as a team.
0: Is he going to stay on the field?
1: For how many?
0: Well, my question with Jaden Daniels is, you know, again, when you're a running quarterback, when running the ball, and, you know, he's not that tight dynamic runner, but
1: right.
0: Still.
1: Right, I got you. He's not playing 17. No.
0: Okay.
1: No. It's 14. I can see him missing two or three games. I mean, so
0: this guy had one of the greatest rookie seasons of any quarterback in history. Ever.
1: But you know what happens in football, which is why another reason why I love this sport?
0: Is he RG3? Is this a repeat of the RG3? Heisman Trophy, Washington, Offensive Rookie of the Year,
1: leads
0: the teams to the playoffs.
1: And then here comes the injuries.
0: And that's it.
1: I think to answer your question in short, he'll have a better year because I just don't think it can get any worse. He won't play 17, but I just don't think Washington will have a better year. Plus, I need Quinn to get fired so they can hire Mike Tomlin.
0: All right, I think you answered this earlier, but the Tennessee Titans and Cam Ward. I mean, is Cam Ward going to prove that he indeed was worthy of being the number one overall pick, the former incarnate Ward quarterback?
1: Yeah.
0: Number one pick in the draft. Is he going to be at that level of quarterback?
1: Much better year. Much, much, much better year. If you go back and put the tape on, he got better as the year went on. And towards the end of the season, those last five or six games, it started to click. It started to come around. He started to understand what it is to play quarterback in a National Football League. And he's locked in. You don't hear about no off-the-field stuff with him. And if you watch quarterback on Netflix, you see he's passionate. And here's another thing. The team follows him. The team follows him. A rookie, like, that's hard to do as a rookie quarterback, to have your team speak up for you and follow you the way he did.
0: So could he make a leap up like, I don't know, Caleb Williams had year two?
1: Yes. Yeah, listen, Brian Daboll's there,
0: guys. Drake May had year two. Those two guys, remember, they were well behind after their rookie season of both Jaden Daniels and Bo Nix.
1: Yeah.
0: And they leaped over him in year two.
1: Does that
0: Cam Ward?
1: I think he can. Now, does that get them to the playoffs? I'm not sure. But I think Tennessee is a team that can really tick off some teams late in the year. Listen, Calvin Ridley at the receiver position. You know, you got a tight end there at Gunnar Helm, who's a young, budding. Tony Pollard is going to need to run the ball. And then they drafted Carnell Tate out of Ohio State early, which was a shock.
0: Yeah.
1: But when they looked at the receivers for what they want to do,
0: I don't mind that.
1: We want that guy to be the first receiver
0: if
1: off the board.
0: If you're the number one overall pick in the quarterback, you better give him all the weapons.
1: You better give him all the weapons. So,
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3: It's a beautiful day here in West Sacramento. It's summer. It's baseball. It's Sunday. It doesn't get any better for the Athletics, though. They've been battling.
1: Yep.
3: They've been coming back. But today, we need to be talking about a victory after this game, because you can't get swept at home before you go back out on the road. Chris Townsend joined by the two-time World Series champion Steve Sachs, and T.J. McFarland is with us once again, former Athletics left-hander, a guy who pitched 79 times in one season. Incredible. You know, guys, you don't want to get swept at home, because after this, it's not like you have a day off. You go right back on the road, TJ.
4: Absolutely, and I think it's important to kind of forget about what happened the two first games of this series, right? What's most important is today, lock in, get that win, have a happy flight as they go on the road trip, and then move on from there.
3: And Steve, you know that these young guys, they've been battling. It's been exciting the way they've come back, and just the fight is still in this team.
5: Yes, they've made an imprint on the team. There's no doubt about that. These games are important. They can set the structure, if you will, going forward in spring training, and then decisions will be made from there about what is going to be this team and what it's going to look like in 27. So important games right now, and they're playing like it.
3: And we got to talk about Henry Bolte. He is absolutely red hot. Also, we're starting to see the roles defined in the bullpen, which is really good. And you saw it last night, especially with Luis Medina.
4: Yes, Medina is on fire as well, and he's doing such a great job. He's got that triple-digit heater. that obviously everybody loves to watch and see. But he also has a slider and a changeup, and he's getting swing and miss on that at a high rate, 60%, 43%. It's just incredible to see. He's been able to hone in on those two pitches and really get a lot of strikeouts.
3: Yeah. And our old buddy Chris Bassett's going to stop by this set. Always love me some sea bass. We're getting ready for A's baseball right here on A's Cast.
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3: Let's take a look at Mark Cotte's lineup, brought to you by your California Ford dealers. Henry Bolte is going to lead off. We're going to get in how hot the center fielder is. Jeff McNeil will bat second. He's going to DH. Zach Geloff, once again, in the third spot. He's been doing that a lot lately. And he'll be playing third base. You're going to have Lawrence Butler hitting fourth, out in right field, hitting fifth. Donovan Walton hitting fifth. And at second base, you got Tommy Tanks, Tommy White at first, going to hit sixth. You got Carlos Cortez will be out in left field, and he's going to hit seventh. Brian Servant has done a really good job since coming up as a backup catcher. He is going to hit eighth. And Alika Williams in that slick glove will be at shortstop. And let's not forget, he's got 14 doubles. He's shown you the extra base hit. All right, Diamond Oats. Well, Diamond Note number one, we got to address Henry Bolte. 33 hits so far in the month of August. He's got a couple more days. He's absolutely been red hot. Time for Steve Sachs to flex a little bit, because we checked most hits he had in a month. 48 back in 1986.
5: Big number.
3: That's a big number, but Sachs, 33 hits. I mean, he's one of the best right now in the month of August.
5: Yes, he is. And remember, the ascent that we've seen from Henry Bolte has been quick. I mean, he was just up here, and all of a sudden, bang, he's thrown into the role, and he's just been doing a great job all the way around, offensively, defensively. He's made adjustments to the league when they've tried to barrel him on the inside part of the plate. Wow, he's dropped the barrel on that, been able to pull the ball. He's done a bunch of things back and forth on these micro changes that the league is making on him, and he's making it work in his favor.
3: TJ, as Steve just said, the pitchers, you guys make the adjustment. He's making the adjustment back. He struggled in July.
4: Yes, he did. He actually had a 164 batting average in July, but I love to see him then come in August, change his approach, maybe keep it simple, and then now he's having success.
5: No question.
3: Yeah, it's been a lot of fun, and this young man is special. I got a chance to talk to Zach Gelof yesterday before the game, and Zach was like, look, what he's doing right now, that's good enough to be in the big leagues.
4: Absolutely.
3: And he's not even scratching the surface of what he can be. So you look at his numbers and you go, yeah, I'd take that. But he's going to be so much better as a player.
5: And the intangibles he has is really the number one is his speed, which is something you can't teach. And he's one of the fastest guys in the league. He's going to run 250 to 260 if he just makes contact. And he's going to outrun the ball with that closing speed in the outfield and cover it gap to gap. So I love what he's doing. Who knows where the ceiling is? Don't know, but it's way up there.
3: I love how they say you guys adjust as pitchers. But do you really know these young guys this early?
4: No, to be honest, as a young guy, you're almost better off because nobody has a book on you. They don't know how to face you, which is why I'd love to see him kind of struggle a little bit in July, overcome that, and then now here we are in August.
3: Yeah, it's a lot of fun, and we'll see what he does the next couple days. All right, let's get to Diamond Note number two and Luis Medina. We knew coming over from the Yankees that Luis Medina was a power arm. We got to see him as a starter. But unfortunately, like so many guys, basically about 40% of all the pitchers in baseball now have some type of procedure. He has Tommy John. He's working his way back. TJ, you've got to see him the last couple days. What are you seeing with him?
4: Well, the first word I would say is electric. He obviously has that 100-mile-an-hour fastball that he's able to feature, but on top of that, he has this wipeout slider and an unbelievable changeup that he's able to present to these hitters, getting swing and misses all over the place, which is really helping him in the month of August. But he was able to kind of hone in on those three pitches rather than the five or six he had as a starter. So making that adjustment as a reliever has really paid off.
3: Here's Marcotte on his reliever.
14: Yeah, I mean, I think this is to be expected. I mean, you know, for him not to have pitched for 2 years and, you know, obviously the start of the season, you know, basically was him just kind of reintroducing himself to the mound and, you know, facing being in competition, and it takes a while to get that feeling back. And I think you're seeing a confidence that we hadn't seen. You know, obviously, like you said, the outings are keep stacking up, and you know, hopefully the finish of the season is building that confidence going into the next offseason that he knows, you know, he can be a dominant reliever.
3: Thing that I haven't really liked is how we make Tommy John seem like it's no big deal, and that is it's a major surgery. It's 14 months. Talking about the feel there, you've been around a lot of guys that have had it on pitching staffs. It's not as easy as just go get it done and you're coming back.
4: It's not, and it's not just physical. Obviously, there's a rigorous rehab afterwards, 14 months, but it's the mental side. It's not being able to actually compete for over a year. And then for him to be able to settle in this year and find a spot in that bullpen is incredible to see.
3: Yeah, to get the feel back. I mean, it's just not the feel Steve and I were talking about in the postgame yesterday. It's just not the feel. It's like the trust that I'm healthy once again, and you get that feel back. Steve, I mean, the health part is like you're always worried that, am I going to be okay?
5: Yeah, and what I like about him is that two earned runs in his last 11 outings. He's really turned the corner, and a bunch of his outings are two innings or more. So it's not just going there for one inning. Well, let me lengthen this out for you, Mr. Kotze, and help out the team in a great fashion by sucking up some innings, too. But he had a word of electric. I got filthy. That's my word for him.
3: Yeah, well, you need power arms in the back of the bullpen, and he's supplying that now for you with Elvis Alvarado.
4: Yes. Both of them in tandem are just explosive arms that Kotze is able to rely on, especially late in the games, shutting down innings, closing out games. So it's great to see that those guys are kind of blossoming into what we thought they could be.
3: And Diamond Note number three, our old friend Chris Bassett is on the mound today at 37 years old. We don't know how much more he is going to pitch in the big leagues, but I wanted to remember him. And, of course, TJ, you were a teammate of his. I got to cover him for years. What a leader he was. What a great pitcher he was for the Athletics. You look at this, you know, 2019, you win 97 games. 2020, you win the division. 2021, you still won 86. He was 27-11. He pitched like an ace, and he was the leader of that staff.
4: Yes, he was. I mean, everybody, always talks about being a glue guy, being a sound presence in the clubhouse, but he actually did it vocally and by example, too. He was able to kind of find himself in the top end of that rotation, somebody that I look up to absolutely in that clubhouse.
3: Yeah, he brought that rotation together. When you think of guys like Frankie Montas and Sean Manaea and how close everybody was and how many games. I want to get back to that. I want to get back to 97 wins and back-to-back years again to win Division C. But you got to have that guy. You got to have one guy that you know is win day.
5: This guy's a winner right here. There's no question. He just came back from back surgery. He has under 3 ERA since returning from back surgery this month. So that's the kind of guy that you can kind of strap your wagon to and say, okay, let's go.
3: Obviously, his time with the Athletics meant a lot to him. We're going to hear from Chris Bassett next, and we'll get to the changeup. We're getting you ready for A's baseball right here on A's Cast.

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8: We're giving away the growth charts today. How tall are you, TJ?
9: You did not. I had no idea we were giving away the growth charts.
8: What are you, like 6'3", 6'4"?
9: 6'4". Yeah, all of that.
8: Growth chart was never a friend of mine.
9: Don't matter. I always add a couple inches.
8: That might be one of those giveaways I just leave to the side. Let's head to the broadcast booth. It's time for the change-up with Ginny and Dallas. TJ, go right ahead.
9: Sure. If you guys can touch upon how important it is to stay even keel throughout the season, both physically, individually in your performance and team performance, and how important that is to kind of weather that storm throughout the year, because there's going to be highs and lows.
10: There certainly are, and obviously we all know August, the dog days of summer. It's called that for a reason. You hit a wall. Players hit a wall physically, you hit a wall mentally, and I think that's probably the biggest thing that you see with a young team. You see a young team learning how to get over the mental hurdles more than anything. Yes, there's the physical hurdles that go with it, too. You can work on those in the off season, but it's about playing the 6 months, playing the stretch, and I think the schedule really helps the A's. I know we talk a lot about playing spoiler. You're playing in meaningful games, so that means that you got to step up. You got to step up in those situations, and hopefully those translate into next year when you're the one playing in meaningful games.
11: And I think that's a wonderful team perspective. From an individual perspective, Teej, I'm going to throw it back to you and sort of say something that I know you were very well aware of as a reliever, as a pitcher, but even more specifically so as a reliever. You go out there early, you string together 4 or 5, 6, 8 or 9 great performances in a row, one blow up, and then you're going to spend the next month trying to reel those numbers back in, and you can't look up at the scoreboard because the body of work in between that you might be proud of is not reflected on the scoreboard. So what do you got to do? You got to maintain that even keel approach and know, regardless of what the numbers tell me right now, I know where I'm at, I know where I'm going. And I think if you can do that as an individual, that permeates throughout the clubhouse, that impacts the entire team outlook. And I think that's why you try to avoid those peaks and those valleys, and you try to stay on that flat plane as often as possible.
12: Hey guys, got to ask you about our friend Alika Williams. You know, DFA'd by the Pirates, can't hit, but boy, he can field. That's not true. He can do all of that. How sure are you guys that he's going to be with this squad next year? Has he made that mark clear enough?
10: To me, he has, in terms of just a bench guy and proving the fact that he could be an extra player to have on the team. Now, obviously, he's getting his opportunities now because it's a depth piece, a piece that, you know, has been tested time and time again with this athletics team this year, having so many position players on the IL. I think he's made enough of an impression, though, in game situations and what he's been asked to do, Dallas, that when they come into camp, he has a body of work behind him.
11: And I think understanding the fact that, look, the weather can change tomorrow, and none of us are guaranteed that tomorrow. With that being said, when you have come into the fold the way he has and shown his defensive viability all around the diamond, and the fact that he has stepped up and gotten big hits in big spots against big arms, I'm not sure what more you could ask for a guy who came billed as somebody who was glove first, not much to expect offensively, and frankly has delivered on both sides, not only as a starter at times, but as that depth piece. I think Elijah Williams has done a fabulous job, and maybe even the best job, of taking advantage of the opportunities that, number one, he was given, but frankly earned by way of just being healthy and being productive.
8: Have a good broadcast and have a good road trip. We will talk to you tomorrow. Yesterday, Chris Bassett was very gracious. You know, we love him for his time with the Athletics. He came up here to the desk to talk on A's Cast Live, and we talked about his career with the A's. I think 37 years old and you're still doing it. Just how proud of you are you of your career?
13: Yeah, I mean, it's a blast. I mean, honestly, I haven't really done like a ton of like reflection of like how long it's been. It's just more so like year to year, honestly. Yeah. Like, as crazy as it is, like, it feels like last year I was in Oakland. So so it's just year to year. Have fun, do your best, and just whatever happens, happens. And just honestly, just try to enjoy the ride. Just, I've been so blessed with crossing paths with so many great people, enjoying the people, and then just keep having fun, honestly. That's the biggest thing.
8: Well, I'll say it for you. I'm super proud of you, because I remember you coming over from the White Sox. I remember the struggle coming back from Tommy John. I remember that whole struggle of you're coming out of the bullpen, but you should be a starter. And then there was that moment with you and Bob Melvin where it was like, I don't care anymore. I'll just help you any way I can. And that really changed your career, changed your relationship with Bob Melvin, changed your relationship in the clubhouse. And then after that, what you've done from New York to Toronto, I'm very proud of you. You've had hell of a career.
13: Thank you. Yeah, young and dumb and had a lot of fight in me. But, I mean, I had so many just unbelievable people, obviously from Oakland, that were just in my corner, that were always kind of looking out for the best for me. And honestly, like, even in the time when Bo Mel was looking out for the best for me, and like, we had Kurt Young, we had Emo, and things like that, like, I was too young to really understand what they were doing. I was too young to understand the words they were saying, but like, now looking back at it, I'm like, I would not be here today without Bob Melvin. I would not be here today without like Billy Bean chewing me out in the clubhouse and things like that. So yeah, I just like, I look back at those times and I'm like, beyond thankful that I was blessed enough to be a part of that group, just because I know for a fact I would not be here today without those people.
8: Yeah, everybody thinks it's Brad Pitt. Now, Billy Bean was a different deal in real life.
14: Yeah,
8: he was one guy who really would get into the players. But you established yourself as just not, let's just say, the leader of the starting rotation. All you guys were so tight. I know you guys are still all on text threads. But you became a leader on the team. And no one would ever have thought that when you came over. Like, Chris Bassett's going to be a major leader of a playoff, a championship contending team. When you look back on that, how did that progress to where you are today? Because you're still that guy.
13: Yeah, again, I look back at, there was always a right way and wrong way to do things. I mean, as dumb as it is, like, I look back and it was like, we had Stephen Vogt, who's now a manager. And he was a guy that was like in my ear all the time of how to do things the right way. Sonny Gray, who's still doing it, following him around. We had Barry Zito there. We had a bunch of like just like unbelievable people in the room. And then obviously, like I said, you had Bob Melvin leading the kind of the ship, so to speak. And it was easy, honestly. It was like, hey, there's a right way and wrong way to do things. Follow the right path and we're going to be really, really good. And then so I've always just tried to keep that standard in mind of like, there is, even though analytics and all this stuff has changed the game so much and the game I feel like looks so different than it did 10 years ago, I still think all the foundation assets and all the things that these guys have taught me still stands true today. So it's just, again, it's just making sure you're doing things the right way every single day. And that's what I try to do.
8: He's such a good man, and he was a great A. Time for the pitching matchup brought to you by the injury attorneys of Ashton and Price. And it is Bassett up against Jeffrey Springs. I mean, the one thing that I've always said about Chris Bassett, he's tall, he's long, he's lean. TJ's like a big prey mantis coming off the mound. It's all arms and legs. He hides the ball. He can throw almost like that Aegis pitch, that 74-mile-an-hour curveball. He's tough.
9: Yes, absolutely. I've always described him as Gumby. He's always so loose and flexible, but he's throwing everything at you. He's got that cutter, that big equalizer, which is that Aegis pitch, but he's able to pitch. Right, I like the way that he's able to kind of go around the edges and get guys out that way, as opposed to a big explosive fastball.
8: Yeah, and then Jeffrey Springs on the other side, Steve. You know, one of the things for him is, you know, coming back from the IL, last start looked pretty good, got a build on it.
12: Yeah, exactly. He's got to pitch all four quadrants of the plate, there's no doubt. And you can ask Jeffrey, if he's going to win, he has to be darn near perfect to win, unless he's pitching with the bases empty, because his stuff is not where it's going to intimidate a lot of guys, but he can be effective and get guys out, as he's already proved that. So if he pitches all four quadrants and stays in that strike zone, he's got a chance to win.
8: Yeah, you need some innings out of him today, because they've been doing everything they can to win games, so you've been using a lot of your best bullpen pieces these last couple games.
9: Yes, it's really important for him to go deep into this game. And with the Tax bullpen, you know, those guys are going to be looking at the pitch count early on and make sure that he's settled into this game.
8: Were you ever taxed?
9: No, never taxed.
8: When Kotz came to you, what'd you say?
9: He never came to me. The answer was yes every time.
8: I don't care how you're feeling. You're pitching
9: you're
8: today.
9: Pitching. Yeah.
8: You need guys like that.
12: Yeah, I love it. I love that. Hey, yeah. No, I think we're all taxed too much.
8: That's true. But for Chris Bassett, you know, still, I don't know if you're going to get the length that you normally get at a. So you want to get to their bullpen, even though their bullpen, the Orioles' bullpen, has been hot.
9: Well, it has been, and they've been using the same guys the last two nights. So if there's a close game, it's going to be interesting to see who they actually go to this time around. And if Bassett isn't going to go deep into this game, they're going to rely on some other names.
12: And Towney, they only barrel up 5% of his pitches, so he's been filthy.
8: Coming up next, we got the matchup of the day between the Athletics and the Orioles. You're watching and listening to A's Cast.

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3: Time for the matchup of the day, and today it's Jeffrey Springs, just not against the Orioles, but against the ballpark here in West Sacramento. DJ, he struggled here at home. Steve and I broke it down over and over again. So give me some keys today to help out Jeffrey Springs pitching in this ballpark where he's admitted it's been in his head.
4: It is, and it's more of a mental thing now, I think, with him, and it's snowballing a little bit. But I think the key to him, one of them, is the first inning woes, right? Yep. For him, that first inning, he's got a 6 ERA. If he can come in, establish himself, establish the zone, and be able to work off his fastball with his changeup, I think that'll set him up for success later in the game.
3: Well, we've talked a lot, Steve, about ball on the ground doesn't go over the wall.
5: That's right.
3: So
5: that's
3: let's keep the ball on the ground.
5: Safe spot, no question about it. And you know what? Pitching is all about throwing the timing off of the hitter, because the hitter's all based on that timing. So if you can keep that thing off the barrel, like Towney said, get that ball on the ground, that's a safe spot for Jeffrey Springs. He'll take that over anything else. But when the ball gets in the air and it gets on the other side of the fence, that's when we start to have problems. And he's going to do his best to keep it the other way. But pitching to every quadrant of the plate is a must for Jeffrey Springs, including his fastball. Even if it is 91-92, he's got to throw that fastball and he's got to throw it in.
3: Well, he is a fly ball pitcher. Some guys are ground ball pitchers, some guys are fly ball pitchers. If you're a fly ball pitcher, you still got to figure out how to keep the ball out of the air here.
4: Yes, you do. And I think it starts with that cutter. That cutter into the hands of the righties is a huge pitch for him to be able to, one, speed up the righties, but then also to throw that changeup right off of that cutter. It's a great sequence to be able to get the ball on the ground, get some swing and misses, and look for him to establish that early.
3: And it's always interesting when we're talking about lefties and like Jacob Lopez, you still got to throw inside.
4: Yes, you have to make sure that they're aware that you're not afraid to come inside. I think in today's game, sometimes pitchers are a little more afraid to go inside. But it's ultra important to be able to change eye levels and speed those bats up.
3: Well, it's game three of the three-game set between the Athletics and the Orioles. Enjoy this one, everybody. And don't you forget, we'll talk to you after the ball game.

0: baseball.
1: And leisure with the play of the pitch. That's one drive down the right field line. It was Harris Trumbull. It's gone!
2: Your home for all-stars.
3: Drilled to left center field. This is a no-doubter. Swung on, gone. Langoliers is just amazing.
2: And epic moments.
3: I'm batting left. And the pitch to Jonas. Drilled to right. And that's a grand slam. And the A's are back in.
2: Now for the call of today's game, here's Ken Korak and Johnny Dosto.
4: And on a beautiful Sunday in West Sacramento, the A's trying to salvage one game of the series against the Orioles. The A's the Orioles prevailing last night, and they got on the board when Leody Taveras came up in the top of the third.
1: That swung on, fly ball to right, field goal, back, poor feather on the move, long way to go at the track, and this ball is a double. I think it's a double. It bounced over the wall for a ground rule double, and it's 1-0 Baltimore. Taveras with the RBI double, his 50th of the year. Ground rule double hit the warning track and went into the bullpen.
4: When we went to the bottom of the sixth, the A's had a lot of work to do, but they got some help from the Baltimore pitching. Bonds out of the stretch. Turns, here it is, and it's inside a four-pitch walk, and the A's are on the board. Now the right-hander from the stretch. He turns, here it is, and inside it gets away and hit him, actually. And now it's 4-2. Into a breaking ball that just ran right in on the shoe tops of Donovan Walton. McNeil scored, Gilloff to third, Butler to second. The A's have scored two runs in the inning, one on a walk and the other on a hit batter. Then the A's would really make a bid in the seventh, but the door was slammed by the Orioles reliever, Yennier Cano.
1: Cano is 6'4 right-hander. Looks into Basayo. Now the 2-2 pitch is chased and missed on the splitter. Down he goes. Wow. Impressive work from Yennier Cano as he strikes out Gilloff, he strikes out Butler, and the A's come up empty. No runs, two hits, a walk, and three left. We're through seven. It's the Orioles 4 and the A's 2.
4: And then Carlos Cortez would get the A's on the board in the eighth. The infield slightly to full. Here's the 0-1 pitch, and Carlos hits a ground ball into right for a base hit. Around third is Walton coming to the plate. He'll score, and Stefanik goes from first to third. Carlos Cortez shoots one through the right side hole, and it gets the A's to within one, 4-3 Orioles in the eighth.
5: But that would be as close as the A's would get last night, 5-3 Baltimore. And today, game three of the series, and Johnny D will have the starting lineups coming up next.
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9: Gambler's Bonus hits again. On June 14th, Betty hit four fours, clearing her Gambler's Bonus four-of-a-kind bingo card for over $11,000. Betty hit big and so can you with Gambler's Bonus. It's why you play the game.
1: Blaze Alexander leads things off for Baltimore, playing second base. Pete Alonso's in that two slot. He's the DH. Gunnar Henderson, the shortstop, batting third. It's Kobe Mayo to bat cleanup at first base. Christian Encarnacion Strand is third baseman, batting fifth. Leody Taveras, the right fielder, in the sixth slot. It's Christian Franklin to bat seventh to play left field. Carlos Narvaez, the catcher, batting eighth. And Colton Cowser in center field, batting ninth. All against left-hander Jeffrey Springs, 3-12, 6.08 ERA. Now for the A's, it's Hank Bolton to lead things off in center field. Jeff McNeil, the DH, batting second. Zach Gelof, the third baseman, batting third. Lawrence Butler in right field in the cleanup spot. Donovan Walton at second base, batting fifth. It's Tommy White to bat sixth and play first base. Carlos Cortez, the left fielder, batting seventh. Brian Servin batting eighth, and he's the catcher. And batting ninth is the shortstop, Alika Williams, holding it. all against the right-hander Chris Bassett. This copyrighted broadcast presented by Authority Athletics may not be reproduced or retransmitted in any form. And the accounts and descriptions of this game may not be disseminated without the express written consent of the A's. So it's the O's and the A's, game 137 for both teams. The A's trying to make sure they're not swept by the Orioles. Now for the play-by-play, once again, here's Ken.
4: Wow, 137, huh? 25 left after today.
1: Crazy. Just plain crazy.
4: Just two homestands left after today for the A's.
1: Yep.
4: So here's Alexander, right-handed hitter, the former Diamondback, underway, and Springs delivers high. 1-0. At 105, it is 82 degrees, a light breeze blowing, and nothing but blue skies above the ballpark. It's perfect in West Sacramento. It's the home whites, the Orioles, the orange jerseys for the first time this weekend. And Alexander pops it up foul straight back and out of play. He's batting .310, four homers, 29 RBIs. Came off the IL and started on Friday night at shortstop. And he is at second base today. The Orioles are 67-69. The A's are 53-83. The sixth and final meeting between the two ball clubs this year. And Baltimore leads the series 3-2. Springs 1-1 pitch. Changeup misses. He wants to know where it was. Yeah, now it's 2-1. Tommy White's at first for the A's. Donovan Walton at second. Alika Williams, the shortstop, and Zach Gelof's over at third. Brian Servin behind the plate. 2-1 pitch is swung on and missed. Cortez in left, Bolte in center, Butler in right, and Jeff McNeil is DHing for Mark Kotze. So Jeffrey Springs looking for that long, elusive fourth win, and the 2-2 is outside. Johnny, he could really use a win. I guess that's not a headline.
1: Yeah, understatement for sure. Last win was April the 14th. He's been a stand-up guy about the whole thing, though.
4: You know, at that point, he was 3-0. Here's his 3-2 pitch to Alexander. And on the inside corner, ring him up. Perfect pitch. Pete Alonso coming up. Now, Springs, after his first four starts, was 3-0. His ERA was 1.46. Here's Alonso, and Jeffrey fires, and Alonso takes a strike on the inside corner. Man, Pete Alonso in this series is 0-9, and he struck out four times.
1: Yeah, 1-21 against A's pitching this year. Say it quietly.
4: Yeah, really. Here's the delivery, and it's swung on and missed, and it's no balls and two strikes. You know what Ken Ventura used to say when he was the analyst for CBS on their golf coverage?
1: What's that?
4: If a player like made a huge scramble to get a par, you know, or up and down from somewhere, 0-2 pitch is high, he would say, take your par and go quietly.
1: Exactly. Go quietly.
4: 1-2.
1: Don't mention this again.
4: And the pitch by Springs to Pete Alonso is a ground ball to short. Farta was left diving. Alika Williams gets it, fires to first in time for the out. Wow, what a play by Williams. Going to his left, a full-out dive, then scrambles to his feet. He fires a dart to Tommy White at first, and that is out number two.
1: Man, is he good. I mean, all over the diamond. Tremendous defensive player.
4: And here's Gunnar Henderson. At 217, 20 homers, 52 RBIs, 0-3 last night, and he takes a breaky ball that's outside. Just getting started, two out, nobody on, top of the first, no score. Here is Springs, and now the 1-0 delivery is swung on, hit well to right center, Butler going back, but no use, and that one is gone up on the berm. Over the 380 mark in right center, number 21 for Henderson, and the Orioles take a 1-0 lead. On a 1-0 pitch from Jeffrey Springs, and he left little doubt with that one. That'll bring up Kobe Mayo. Mayo at 217, 18 home runs, and the delivery is taken for a strike. Well, Jeffrey Springs, Johnny, we've talked about it a bunch this year, and by his own admission, he is very much a fly ball pitcher.
1: That's tough in the pitching half your games here.
4: The 0-1 delivery is fouled straight back. Yeah, it is, and he's been frank about it.
1: Yes.
4: And not making excuses,
1: nope.
4: It's just a big part of his game.
1: Yep.
4: You look at his game, and you know, in terms of the ground ball percentage, he doesn't get that many ground balls. Now, here's the 0-2 pitch, and that's high in the count 1-2 to Mayo with Christian Encarnacion Strand on deck. Hands over the head, and the 1-2 is high. Well, over this weekend, the Orioles have picked up two games in 2 days in the wild card standings, and entering today, they're just a game back of wild card number 3. Because they've won 2 straight against the A's, and the Royals have beaten Cleveland twice. Big swing and a miss, and that's strike 3. But the damage done by Henderson is 1-0 Orioles, with the A's coming up in the bottom half.
0: Hey, good morning. You're heading to the airport, right?
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4: One nothing Orioles. Henry Bolte leads off in the bottom of the first as the A's take their shots against the one-time Athletics right-hander Chris Bassitt, who is 5-4 and a 4.74 ERA. He delivers to Henry Bolte. And a gangly, the tall right-hander, over the top delivers. It's lined to left for a base hit. Leadoff, solid single to left by Bolte. And he entered today, Johnny, batting .317 in August.
1: Yeah, 34th hit this month for Hank Bolte. Man.
4: Here's Jeff McNeil at .267. Six homers, 46 RBIs, 3-for-9 on the series. 1-0 Baltimore on the home run by Gunnar Henderson. Geloff on deck. Bassitt out of the stretch, working from the first base side, and McNeil takes outside. Kobe Mayo is at first, Blaze Alexander at second. Gunnar Henderson's at short. Christian Encarnacion Strand is over at third. Christian Franklin's in left. Colton Cowser in center. Leody Taveras in right. Carlos Narvaez behind the plate. And the pitch is lined foul to the right, out of play. Chris Bassitt pitched some great games for the A's over several years. came up in the White Sox organization. His first year with the Athletics was 2015. He has 1-1 pitch on the way. Runner going is golf foul left side out of play as Bolte dives into second base. Now he's going to have to dust himself off, Johnny. And it's 1-2 to McNeil. And Chris, you go back to 2019 with the A's, 10-5, a 3.81. In 21, he was 12-4, 3.15 ERA. Won 15 games for the Mets in 22, 16 for the Blue Jays in 23. He's had a good career.
1: He really has. Been going strong at 37 years old.
4: Yeah. Out of the stretch now, time is called. He did have Tommy John surgery. That was during his time with the A's, and during that stretch, he went almost 3 years without a win. But he came roaring back after that.
1: He did. He was telling Towney earlier on the interview that he's just not really reflecting on his career yet. We'll wait for the offseason for that.
4: The outfield is toward left. Nobody out, bottom of the first, and McNeil slices it foul left side out of play. The Orioles lead 1-0. It's been a tough year this year because he was on the 60-day IL after back surgery.
1: That's right.
4: For a lumbar bone spur. Kowser shaded toward left center. Good lead by Bolte, not running, and it swung on and missed. That's the patented slow curve from Bassett. And Geloff coming up. 257, 14 homers, 38 RBIs. Against the Orioles, he's hit in his last 11 games, and during that stretch, he's 14 for 42. And the delivery, and that's taken outside 1-0. You could almost say that the Orioles would qualify as Geloff's hometown team. He's from Delaware.
1: No question.
4: Rehoboth Beach, which is about a 2.5-hour drive from Camden Yards. And the pitch outside, 2 balls and no strikes.
1: Yeah, he was an Orioles fan growing up. We talked about it last night, the fact that his favorite player was Miguel Tejada with the Orioles.
4: Yeah, I mean, you know, for me,
1: I love
4: broadcasting Miggy's games. Man, he was fun to watch. Here's the 2-0 pitch, and that swung on and missed. 2 balls and one strike. And then, of course, a couple of the most noteworthy and famous hits in A's history, the home run to left field for the 18th consecutive game and the base hit to center for win number 19. 2002. 2-1. And the pitch inside, one against the Twins, the other against the Royals. Labor Day weekend. Here's the 3-1 with one out, and Bassett fires and misses outside. So now the A's have two on and one out, and Butler coming up. He's batting .228, but he's riding a 7-game hitting streak. And over his last 15 games, he's batting .358. Well, entering today on this final Sunday of August, the Astros led the West by 2 games over the Rangers, by 4 over the Mariners, by 15 over the A's, and 16 over the Angels. Two on, one out, 1-0, Baltimore, bottom of the first. And the pitch to Butler is a strike on the outside corner. In the East today, Tampa Bay led the Yankees by 4.5, the Red Sox by 7.5, the Orioles 14.5, and Toronto 15. Here's the delivery, and that's lined down the right field line, a base hit rolling into the corner. Bolte will score easily. Geloff goes to third. They're going to wave him around third. And there's no throw to the plate on a double down the right field line by the sizzling hot Lawrence Butler. And that quickly, the A's flip the game as the A's lead 2-1.
1: As you said, he's been red hot. And using the entire field, this is when he pulls down the right field line for a two-run double.
4: Eight-game hitting streak. And during that stretch, Johnny, he's 11 for 25.
1: Hmm. That is .440. Man.
4: Donovan Walton coming up at a meeting at the mound. Drew French is the pitching coach of the Orioles. Well, the A's, you know, they've been swinging the bats pretty well, Johnny.
1: Yeah.
4: Entering today, averaging exactly 10 hits a game for their previous seven games.
1: There's no coincidence that when Butler got going, the A's got going, right? Offensively?
4: Absolutely. And he's moving his way up the lineup, too, and in the cleanup spot today. And here's the delivery, and a slow breaking ball is a strike to Donovan Walton. And it's 0-1. So 2-1 A's, and Butler, RBIs 44 and 45. Bassett throws, here it is, and that's taken for a strike on the inside corner. It's interesting, too, in the first two games of this series, both won by the Orioles. The A's had out-hit Baltimore 19-13. 0-2. Here's the stretch, the turn, the pitch to Walton is outside. Well, the A's, a lot of frustration last night, but credit to the Orioles and their defense.

0: for sure. It was big.
1: He has left 11 on. Orioles turned three double plays. And here's Tommy White. And Tommy takes a strike on the outside corner. Bolte singled. McNeil struck out. Geloff walked. Butler doubled. Walton bounces out. And Bassett at the belt, and the 0-1. And that is a strike at the knees, close pitch. And Tommy grounded to third for the last out of tonight's, or last night's game. When the A's had runners at second and third after a double steal. Hitting room in right center. The pitch to White is swung on, a high fly ball right center field. Kowser back in the alley, nearing the track. On the track, and he makes the catch. Pretty well hit ball, but tracked down by the center fielder Colton Kowser. But Butler jumps the A's in front. And after one, it's 2-1 Athletics.
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1: Christian Encarnacion Strand leads it off for the Orioles. The A's lead 2-1. We go to the top of the second. Tavares on deck, and then Franklin. And the pitch by Springs, and almost hits him. A little slider up and in, and Encarnacion Strand is going to take a little walk for himself. That's a wake-up call on an early Sunday afternoon. Blue skies above the ballpark. It's perfectly clear out here, and now Springs in the 1-0 pitch, and that's lifted to right. It's playable. Butler drifting back. Plenty of room. He's about 30 feet from the track, and he makes the catch. One away, Tavares coming up. And not to belabor a point that we've made several times this year regarding ground ball rates and Springs, the propensity to allow more fly balls and grounders, but, I mean, illustrative of that, I'm looking at JT Ginn, who has been by far the A's best pitcher at home this year. Here is Tavares, a switch hitter batting right, taking outside 1-0. And JT by far has the best ground ball percentage of any of the A's starting pitchers, and second only on the ball club to Hogan Harris. Here's the 1-0 pitch, and that's outside. His ground ball percentage is 46.3%. Jeffrey Springs in Horses for Courses. His ground ball percentage is 33.4%. Different ballpark?
0: Yeah, different, sir.
1: 2-0 pitch is in for a strike, 2-1. Different ballpark, and likely Jeffrey Springs would not be 3-12 and a 6.08 ERA.
0: Yeah, good point.
1: It's just been a part of the game. Yes, 2-1 pitch, and that's foul back, and it's 2-2. And he has not made excuses about it.
0: No, stand up on
1: also
0: everything.
1: The fact that

0: he's been out with the hip injury. He's been dealing with that during the second half of the season. But that's baseball, Susan. Now the 2-2 pitch, and it's low, and the count 3-2.
1: I like when you do your John Sterling. It's the best.
0: Well, that was not even a facsimile there.
1: Well, it says you were just doing the actual quote. You weren't doing the voice.
0: Exactly. Yep. That's right. Three balls, two strikes. We're in the second. It's 2-1 A's. Leody Taveras, the former Ranger, hit a groom in left center, and Jeffrey fires, and a changeup swung on and missed. Perfect pitch. Two away. Christian Franklin coming up. Lead 2-1 on the Butler double down the right field line, and Christian Franklin, a right-handed hitter, and he started the game in center field on Friday night, and he takes a strike, and it's 0-1. Entering today in the wild card, the Orioles were the first team out as they trailed Cleveland by a game. It was the Yankees, the Red Sox, and Cleveland, and Baltimore back of the third wild card by one, and Toronto 1.5, and the Rangers 2. And the Mariners and Twins 4. Outfield straight up, the infield slightly to pull for Christian Franklin, and he takes inside. By the way, the first inning of today's game was brought to you by Golden State Lumber and Showrooms, with the premier inventory across the Bay Area, Sacramento, and Stockton. Jeffrey's 1-1 pitch. Changeup swung on and missed.
1: Changeup looks solid today.
0: Man. It is elite. So the count 1-2. Springs ready to kick. Here's the pitch, and it's swung on. A comebacker speared by Springs. Flipped to first in time, and it's a 1-2-3. Top of the second for Jeffrey Springs. And after 1.5, it's 2-1 A's.
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8: The Vegas Golden Knights will be back in action on Saturday, September the 19th for their first of four preseason games, as they'll be in Ontario taking on the LA Kings, with their first home preseason game on Thursday the 24th as they host the Utah Mammoth.
0: We go to the bottom of the second, which is brought to you by California Community Colleges, and Carlos Cortez leads it off against Bassett. Just to update you on the scoreboard, the Yankees, that final is in from the Bronx. They hammered the Red Sox 16-1. And Carlos leads off against Bassett, a strike on the outside corner, 2-1 A's. And the Guardians trying to salvage one game against the Royals, top of the ninth, and Cleveland is leading 11-1.
1: I like the chances.
0: Yeah. Here's the 0-1 pitch outside. I really like it when you get way out there with your commentary.
1: I know.
0: It takes some guts.
1: It does. Gotta go out on the limb there.
0: One ball, one strike. Cortez, 260, 3-for-8 on the series, and Bassett at the belt. Now Chris delivers, and the breaking ball is huge foul at the first baseline. The A's and the Rangers tomorrow night. Both teams flying after the game. The Orioles will fly to Denver, and they'll begin a three-game series against the Rockies tomorrow night. Then they go home to play the Red Sox and the Guardians. Now we get time call, and we get a timer violation on Bassett. That'll be a ball. And that makes the count 2-2 to Carlos Cortez. The center fielder, Couser, is way over toward left center, hitting room in right center. Cortez, a left-handed hitter, and he takes high. We mentioned Chris and the Tommy John surgery. One of the most emotional games of his career came in Detroit, pitching for the A's in June of 2018. Here's the 3-2 delivery. Swung on and missed. Good pitch. Fastball away, 92. When Chris succumbed to the Tommy John, it came after a start at Comerica Park in April of 16. And then he took the mound at Comerica a little over 2 years after that, because his recovery from Tommy John was not a straight line. There were lots of twists and turns and agony along the way to come back. Pitch taken outside by Brian Servin. And he was back in Detroit. And Chris is from Ohio. He's from Toledo. Went to college at Akron. Here's the 1-0 pitch. He's at the belt, throws, and Servin swings and misses. So he had a lot of friends and family. It was emotion. It was emotional for him to go back to Comerica and pitch. He hadn't won a game in the big leagues in almost 3 years, and he beat the Tigers on June 27th of 18, giving up just 2 hits and no runs in 6 innings. And that was the sign to him that finally he was back. 1-1 pitch. And outside, 2-1.
1: Sure, that was an emotional night for him after that game, right? Man, a long road.
0: He went from August 4th of 15 to June 27th of 18 without winning a game in the big leagues. 2-1 pitch. And Brian Servin, a line drive, is going to get down into left field corner for a hit. He's turning at first. He'll put on the brakes as Franklin plays it back. And so Servin delivers a one-out hit to left, and that'll bring up Alika Williams. .261 for Alika, and he is 9-for-30 over his last 12 games. And the pitch by Bassett, and that's a strike on the outside corner. So the A's have their third hit. Hitting room in left center. The infield straight up. And Bassett delivers the 0-1 pitch to Alika. And breaking ball for a strike. 74 miles an hour. The growth chart giveaway today, Johnny.
1: That's right.
0: For the kids 14 and younger. You have guys like Kurtz and Lawrence Butler, Langoliers on the growth charts. Here's the 0-2, and breaking ball, let's check that out, 70.6 miles an hour, swung on and missed. He will tantalize you.
1: Oh, yeah.
0: Yeah, my wife Denise reminded me earlier today, Johnny, that our daughter Emily, when she was like 6 years old, had a Jason Giambi growth chart giveaway back in the 90s at the Coliseum. There is Henry Bolte at the top of the order. The A's leading 2-1, and Henry swings and dribbles it foul. No balls in one strike.
1: That's pretty classic. You always tell how old a person is by when they got that growth chart, right?
0: Exactly. Well, there have been some outstanding giveaways over the years.
1: Yeah,
0: really. Here it is, and hit down the first baseline, foul. I mean, the best one, I think, for us, because we still use it. It was like 25 or 30 years ago. The A's had a barbecue utensil giveaway.
1: Nice.
0: Right?
1: That's awesome. You still using?
0: Still do, yeah. Oh. Here's the pitch, and swung on a one-hop bouncer to short. It's knocked down, and Henderson has no play. Went slightly to the backhand side. That ball had some English on it, and a one-hopper that the shortstop was able to knock down, but he had no play.
1: I bet it's a hit.
0: Servin goes to second, Bolte is at first, and Jeff McNeil is coming up.
1: Well, kind of ate him up. Kind of a jam shot. Yep, that's a good ruling.
0: Do you know the spatula, Johnny, and that little, like, the basting brush?
1: Yeah.
0: The little oversized fork that you use.
1: Sure.
0: You know, turn the meat over. And yeah, that was a great giveaway. Yeah,
1: I'm looking forward to that barbecue in Henderson, your place.
0: Jeff McNeil takes high 1-0.
1: the
0: Bill King bottle opener. Which
1: oh, that's a classic.
0: That was a classic, yeah. 1-0. Two on, two out, bottom of the second, 2-1 Athletics. Downfield toward left. McNeil, line drive to right, sinking, and a sliding attempt by Tavares. He can't make the play, and the ball rolls away from him. Servin has scored. Bolte to third. Into second base is Jeff McNeil, and the A's lead 3-1. It's a two-base hit and an RBI. You just have to wait and write because Tavares is a great outfielder. He made a sliding attempt and couldn't hold on. And the ball rolled toward the right field line.
1: McNeil, just a magician right now at that.
0: So now second and third. And it's 3-1. And here's Geloff. Walk in his first at bat. Bassett throws and a breaking ball is inside. And now
9: the
0: we get a challenge.
9: The catcher's challenging the ball call.
0: By Carlos Narvaez.
9: Touches a strike. Baltimore still has two challenges.
0: 0-1 to Zach. Here it is. And that's taken low. Geloff walking in the first inning. He's made huge progress, Johnny, in terms of his strikeout-to-walks ratio this year. I think it's been a huge development for him and the ball club. Here's the 1-1 pitch, and that's taken for a strike. I mean, he's a guy, he may never have like a 400 on base, but he's improved that aspect of his hitting.
1: Definitely going in the right direction as far as tracking the ball, right?
0: For sure. Cowser shaded toward right center. The infield slightly to pull. A's have runners at second and third. And the 1-2 to Geloff is dribbled foul down the third base line. He just has so many dimensions to his game. The second fastest runner on the club. 1-2, right-handed hitter, slightly open stance. And the pitch by Bassett, and that's outside. And even playing almost every day now, he'll fall way short from playing a full season up here. But he has 14 homers. Bassett's thrown 42 pitches. He's looking for more. They lead 3-1 in this bottom of the second. 2-2 pitch is swung on, rolled foul, third base side, toward the A's dugout. So you and Mr. Carey will have the call from Arlington tomorrow night.
1: That's right. Forward to seeing Kern, our engineer. Always like going to that ballpark. The viewpoint's a little high, but I like that yard.
0: 2-2 pitch again to Geloff, and Zach lays off. It's outside 3-2.
1: And we'll meet you in Seattle.
0: We will see you in Seattle on Wednesday night.
1: And hopefully you wait for me and we go Shuckers 9 p.m. a late dinner. Looking forward to that.
0: 3-2, 2 outs to Giloff. Bassett at the belt. And pitches to Zach, and it's outside. He lays off some tough pitches.
1: Yeah, good at bat.
0: Yeah, another great at bat. So now they're loaded, and Butler is coming up.

0: doubled, drove in two in the first. 3-1 A's, they have five hits. And Bassett now has walked two. Bolte at third, McNeil with second, Geloff at first. Narvaez out to the mound, a little brief chat with Bassett. Working from the stretch, the first base side. And Butler waits. Here's the pitch. Breaking ball is tapped off of Lawrence, a foul ball. Just so tough to wait. So you're looking at 72 miles an hour.
1: You see Butler's average creeping now up to 231. Remember, just where he was and where he is now. You can see him getting to 250 by the end of the year. Keeps going like this.
0: He was like in the mid-100s for a
1: he
0: while.
1: He was.
0: Well into the season.
1: Yeah, 158.
0: Here's the 0-1 pitch, a left-handed hitter, and swung on him and challenged him up and in with a cutter at 92. And it's 0-2 to Lawrence. Donovan Walton waiting on deck. A's have the bases loaded. Two out, bottom of the second. And Bassett's pitch, and it's high. And Bassett's approaching 50 pitches already. Hit the belt, and his 1-2 delivery, here it is. Breaking ball a little bit low. Good take. Chris has 88 lifetime wins. 16th round pick of the White Sox, 2011. And with the bases loaded, and two out, the 2-2 pitch to Butler is swung on line up the middle. One hop speared by the shortstop Henderson. Fires to first for the out. Good play by Henderson. Raging to his left. Great hands to corral that ball that had some English. Back a second. And Butler is out, and so are the A's. But they add on. And after two on this Sunday, it's 3-1 Athletics.
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1: All right, top of the third, a 3-1 A's lead. Pleased to be joined once again by T.J. McFarland. I want to say left-hander T.J. McFarland every time, but good to see you, man.
6: Good to see you, too. Yeah. It's a pleasure being in the booth with you.
1: Yeah, we had you on Friday and your TV yesterday, doing a great job on pre and post, and get to see former teammate Springs, left-hander, delivers in the pitch. That's taken for a strike, 0-1. Springs, good changeup so far today.
6: Great changeup today. I think for him, we talked about it pregame, too, was getting in hard to those right-handed hitters, which he's been able to do with that four-seam and that cutter. Which then sets up that changeup for him.
1: 0-1 pitch is fouled back. Always comes down to that fastball command, right?
6: Yes, it does. It always does. And you really got to, you know, it's not so much as just throwing inside. You got to pitch inside, right?
1: Yeah.
6: You got to be intentional. You really got to, you know, knock some hitters down every once in a while. It's a big, big opportunity.
1: Absolutely. Springs has retired 6 of the first 7 he's faced. Narvaez takes high. 1-2. 3-1 the 8th lead. It looking to avoid the sweep. Last couple series for Baltimore. They won the first 2 games of the series and lost the last game. So he's trying to continue that trend as the left-hander's 1-2 pitch. That's hit foul right side out of play. He'll double up, he'll triple up, quadruple up on that changeup sometimes.
6: He will, yeah. His changeup is definitely a Bugs Bunny-esque type of changeup, right? It has the second gear, and as he throws the pitch, it really just dive bombs towards the bottom of the plate. Something that, you know, every left-hander loves to have is a good changeup.
1: 1-2 pitch, bouncing on the third base line, backhanded by Geloff. The throw on one hop to first in time.
6: What a play.
1: Back, yeah, one away, 5-3 on the play, 5 straight. Retired by Springs, and here is Colton Cowser, the center fielder. You know, as I know, it's more and more, TJ, infielders are using the grass, using the turf, and just throwing it on one hop.
6: Yeah, absolutely, and Gelly knows he has such a great internal clock. We always talk about the timing of every play, right? These fielders, you can't rush. This ball got hit pretty hard. He's off to his right. He's trying to field it. He picks it. And then as he throws, he knows that he's deep in the hole. So he's actually going to throw it into the grass and have a two-hop to the first baseman with plenty of time to get him out.
1: Hey, see, it's so much more now than you did even when you started playing, right?
6: Yeah, absolutely. I think analytics really helped that out as well. Yeah. But these position players have figured out a way to just expand their range, right? Be able to collect the ball and not necessarily have to throw a perfect strike to first base, but you could just get it over there. Get it in your glove, get it out quick, and it's much easier to do it that way.
1: For sure. Cowser is behind 0-2. Cowser 2-for-4 in the series, 3-for-5 against A's pitching this year. Left on left, as the 0-2 pitch from Springs is hit foul to our left. 3 runs, 5 hits, no errors for the A's, 1 run, 1 hit, and no errors for the Orioles. I know it's been a fun weekend for you, a lot of stuff thrown at you. First time you've done it, you're enjoying the process?
6: It is. This weekend has been an absolute joy.
1: Yeah.
6: A little nerve-wracking, too, getting on camera and then up here live in a game with you, but I think I've been able to settle in a little bit and enjoy myself.
1: Well, you're a competitor. You've been a competitor for so many years. You want to be great, as the 0-2 pitch is not taken high at 1-2. When you're out there on the mound, same thing, right? That adrenaline.
6: It is. That adrenaline, that's what you're always seeking. And as a competitor like myself, and a lot like the A's, a lot of the guys out there, especially Springs, it's like you know you can do better. You strive to do better. You do what it takes in the clubhouse to try to rework your repertoire or whatever it is, but you expect excellence. And sometimes you're a little too hard on yourself. I mean, you take a step back, have some perspective, and realize where you are, which is, in this case, in the big leagues.
1: And
6: you know,
1: that took you a little while as a pitcher. As pitchman's inside, it's now 2-2. Here's the 2-2 pitch to Cowser. Strike 3 called on the outside edge. Fastball 93. And for Springs, that's his 4th strikeout.
6: Just call him Picasso. He just dotted up that corner. What a fantastic pitch. So here, in this instance, he threw a 4-seamer away, right? I guarantee you he was probably sitting that changeup down or waiting for a breaking ball, and it just statued him right there, frozen
1: that
6: solid.
1: That cat and mouse between the hitter and pitcher is the best, right?
6: Yeah, he needs to do it. Springs isn't I wouldn't necessarily say he's explosive, right? So a guy like this needs to be able to paint the corners.
1: Alexander lifts one foul right side out of play. Blaze struck out looking in the first inning, 0-for-1. How long did it take you to understand as a pitcher going through the minor leagues, getting to the big leagues, not to be so hard on yourself and to be patient with yourself?
6: Well, it took a long time. I'm still doing this today, but I think it comes with just truly understanding who you are as a pitcher and kind of staying in your lane. I was never a big strikeout guy. I knew that.
1: Oh, one pitch bounced to third, backhanded by Geloff, again using the grass on the one-off, and they get the out. Great play by Geloff. It's a 1-2-3 third for Springs. He's retired 7 straight, 9 of 10, but they're 2.5. It's the A's 3 and the Orioles 1.
7: The band that helped start a revolution. Candlebox, live in concert. Saturday, October 3rd at the

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4: All right, bottom of the third, a 3-1 A's lead. TJ McFarland with us as Walton White and Carlos Cortez. 5, 6, and 7 will face the right-hander Chris Bassett. You're very familiar with, former teammate of yours from 2020. And you talk about a competitor. I mean, 37 years old, and the fire burns deep inside him as the right-hander comes set. The pitch to Donovan Walton, breaking ball, bounced down to the first baseman, scooping it up. Is Mayo step on the bag, and there is one away.
5: He is. He's one of those guys that just embodies being a true competitor.
4: Yeah.
5: Like you said, that fire, it's still alive and well. You could see it. At 37 years old, he's still competing at an elite level. But going beyond his baseball stats, he's just an amazing leader in a clubhouse. Somebody that I definitely looked up to, even though we were peers at that time, as somebody as a leader.
4: That's a natural born thing with him, right? The pitch to White is in there, first strike, 0-1.
5: Yeah, you can't work on that. You either have it or you don't.
4: Yeah.
5: Some guys have it, some guys don't. And it's not even he led by example, right? You looked up to him, and then when he needed to get vocal, he would. He would let you, put you in your place.
4: Right-hander at the belt, the 0-1 pitch to Tommy White, right-hand hitter, fly ball, hit down the right field line, chasing it on the move and not going to get there. Is the right fielder, Tavares, going to bounce off the sidewall? It's a double for Tommy White, so White doubles down the right field line.
5: You know, it's funny with that play, Tavares is going down the line, and there's that moment every outfielder has of, is he pulling up or is he going to fully commit and dive? And he just made the decision to pull up, which was allowed them to hit that double.
4: As you know, it's just a tough right field to play out there, right? With there's no third deck and kind of Bermuda Triangle balls you think are slicing out of the berm come back into the field of play, so it's tough.
5: No doubt. I don't think Butler gets enough credit either for him to handle it really well in that right field. He really knows the angles. And
4: it's the Cortez taking a little high and inside, 1-0.
5: He's been able to do a fantastic job out there. And then as a visitor, when you come in here, and especially the Orioles where you only have a 3-game set, you don't have enough time to get comfortable out there. So in that situation, he didn't think he had enough room, and he could have.
4: Yeah, very little room in foul territory down there as well. Right-hander delivers in the pitch. That's swung on a miss from Carlos. One ball and one strike. One thing about the A's, they just, for some reason, this ballpark, and they played well at times, but there's just, overall, they just haven't won here, and it's been a tough place to pitch for them. And that in 2027, it'll focus at this ballpark. Got to win games here as the right-hander checks second out of the plate in the pitch. Breaking ball misses in, 2-1.
5: Well, you said it right, too, and it's not changing anytime soon, right? We still have one more month of baseball, and we still have all of next year. So, yeah, I get it. It is hard to pitch here. It's hard to play here, the elements, but I mean, at the same time, you kind of just have to giddy up. Deal with it.
4: Right-hander at the belt, check second. Bassett's 2-1 pitch. He swung on a bounce down to the second baseman. Blaze Alexander will scoop it up and flip it over to Mayo at first. Two down, taking third base White. So runner on third, two outs. 3-1 A's. We're in the bottom of the third. Brian serving the catcher will be the hitter.
5: Yeah, and with that point, too, you got to remember, of course, we're in the elements, but so is the visiting team.
4: Yes,
5: they're coming in here and facing the same exact thing. So to be able to go out there and everyone's on an equal playing field for sure.
4: Every person in green and gold right now will admit they just got to play better here at this ballpark. Pitch is taken outside. 1-0 on Servin, who singled and scored in that second inning. The A's vying for victory number 54 on the year. Servin, 224. A nice job. Backup catcher role as the right hand delivers on the 1-0 pitch. That's taken for a strike, 1-1.
5: He's doing a great job with that role, too. And as a backup catcher, and especially with Heim being able to go in there a lot, you're not getting many looks. So for him to be this locked in and have a great, is having a great year, is a really important thing for him to do moving forward.
4: That's a great point. As the 1-1 pitch is taken inside 2-1, it always amazes me, whether it's a backup catcher, utility guy, you're not seeing that live pitching every day, you're not getting that offensive rhythm, and you still find a way to come up with a big hit.
5: Yes, you do, and I think it's important for him to get those reps every single day as a catcher.
4: The 2-1 pitch misses outside, 3-1.
5: As a catcher, you have so many things to worry about. You got pitch calling, you got your own defense, you got offense. I mean, you're pulled in every different direction. Yeah. So for him to really lock in at the plate is, one, it's an important thing to do, but two, he's doing it really well.
4: When the backup catcher role is so pivotal on a club, here's the 3-1 pitch. That swung on, fly ball to right field. The Bears go back during the track at the wall. It's gone!
5: A fat side bomb. Oppo Taco. What a hit.
4: That's number 5 for Servin. RBI's 13 and 4. That's 5 home runs and not that many at bats.
5: Yeah, you gotta talk about him in the booth, and then he gets the confidence and does that.
4: There you go. So Servin gives the A's a 5-1 lead that popped the other way, TJ. And here is Alika Williams, the shortstop.
5: Yeah, he takes this pitch that's kind of up and away, a little hanger, looked like a cutter, and he was able to wait back on it, get barrel on it, and really drive it to right center field.
4: There's Alika Williams takes a strike, 0-1. 5 runs, 7 hits for the A's, 1 run, 1 hit for the Orioles. Yeah, it's Alika Williams. Slid all over the place for the A's this year and did a great job. The right-hander delivers the 0-1 pitch. That's a breaking ball bounce to third. It's going to be backhanded by Encarnacion Strand on to first. And the inning is over. The A's 2 more runs on the home run from Servin. 2 runs, 2 hits, and over to left, we're through 3. It's the A's 5 and the Orioles 1. Unlock offers and receive exclusive in-game features by downloading the MLB Ballpark app for iPhone and Android today. Plus, get the latest information on game time, schedules, and more.
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4: All right, top of the fourth, a 5-1 ball game. A's 2 in the first, 1 in the second, 2 in the third. And in the fourth, it'll be Alonzo, Henderson, and Mayo to face left-hander Jeffrey Springs, who's retired 9 of the first 10 he's faced. As pitch to Alonzo, misses high, 1-0. Alonzo robbed by Williams, that diving play to his left in the first inning. Pete is 1 for 22 against A's pitching this year. And came in a really hot hitter. He's had a great year. As the lefty delivers, and the pitcher Springs is taken low. It's 2-0.
5: Yeah, one of the hottest hitters in the league right now. For the A's rotation and the bullpen to be able to keep him at bay as long as they have is a great sign of things to come.
4: 2-0 on Pete. 268, 32 homers, 91 driven in. He's two behind or is actually the pitch taken for a strike. He's behind Yordan Alvarez, who's looking for a triple crown this year.
5: Yeah, he's got a, certainly has a chance here. But he's not going to do it here. He's not going to have any success here.
4: 2-1 the count as the lefty to the plate. The 2-1 pitch from Springs is swung on and muscled into left center for a base hit. Over to cut it off is Bolte. So a single for Alonzo. Before you hear about Henderson, let's pause 10 seconds for station identification on A's Cast and the A's Radio Network. T.J. McFarland and Ken Korak, Chris Carey, Chris Townsend, Jenny Kavnar, and of course, Shudi Babbitt and Steve Sachs. Johnny Doska with you from Sutter Health Park with the A's lead 5-1. Springs delivers a strike to Gunnar Henderson, 0-1. Henderson, a home run in the first inning, his 21st of the year. Well, the Orioles just a game out of the wild card right now.
5: They are. They're in it. They're playing meaningful baseball, and for us to, you know, kind of take this game from him would be huge. Be able to play spoiler a little bit.
4: Absolutely. Pitches swung on and chopped foul. 0-2.
5: Specifically in this inning, too, as a starting pitcher, as you're working through a game, he's settling in, your offense just has an offensive explosion, right? That next inning is a big shutdown inning. If you can throw a zero up here, it changes the momentum entirely and could potentially, set up a win for the rest of the game.
4: Absolutely. Here's the 0-2 pitch. That misses high. One ball, two strikes. What that does, that shut down the inning psychologically, right?
5: Big time. And for the offense, for the O's, if they're able to kind of claw back a little bit, it gives them a little bit of hope. So as a starting pitcher, that shutdown inning after having a big offensive explosion is very vital in being able to go long in the game and getting that W.
4: Left hander looks over at first and out of the play in the pitch. That's hit foul, left side out of play. It remains at 1-2. Was Camden Yards one of the ballparks you look forward to pitching in? Or?
5: It was. Yeah. I mean, it's a beautiful stadium.
4: It is.
5: It's always in the top five of fan favorites, too, I believe, every year when they go.
4: Yeah.
5: But the views, the access, I think as a fan, you can walk anywhere in the park.
4: Yeah, absolutely. It's a great, great area, too. Left hander delivers the 1-2 pitch. That misses. Now two balls and two strikes on Gunners, hitting .219 on the year. He's leading 5-1. We're in the top of the fourth inning. Jeffrey Springs been such a stand-up guy this year. Springs just said, look, I've got to be better. Like, he's been around. He understands. He's going to be accountable. You know he is. And Alonso takes the lead at first. Springs delivers in the 2-2 pitch. That's hit left side off the glove of the sliding Geloff and into left field for a base hit. And as Alonso goes to second, so the Orioles now first and second, nobody out for Mayo.
5: Yeah, with the left-handed Gunner hitting there, they were on a little bit of a shift. So Geloff was actually kind of shaded towards the six hole where the shortstop typically would be, and he was able to put enough barrel on it just to get it right past Zach.
4: So here is Mayo. Joby Mayo struck out swinging in the first inning, hitting .320 against left-handed pitching this year. Mayo has been one of the more consistent hitters against left-handed pitching in the American League this year. A's lead 5-1. As Springs bent over the waist, looks into his catcher, Brian Servin, and the lefty delivers the pitch. That bender misses inside 1-0.
5: Yeah, he's going to make him feel conscious on the inside part of the plate. He just threw a breaking ball in, which is, goes 1-0. But look to see him stay inside because ultimately he's going to get him out with a changeup here later in the count.
4: Here's the pitch. That's a changeup. Misses away. Now two balls and no strikes. And now Brian Servin out there to talk to the left-hander.
5: Great mound visit, too, here. Kind of get to collect your thoughts a little bit. Servin being almost like a veteran move there. I know he only had been in the league for a little bit now, but that's a huge time for him to go out, talk to your pitcher, feel out what he's feeling, get on the same page of what pitch he wants to throw right here, which is a big pitch, 2-0. Nobody out, first and second. This is a big momentum shift.
4: A lot of times, is that just a breather for you, too, as a pitcher?
5: It's twofold. I think it's a breather. I think it's, hey, what are you feeling?
4: Yeah.
5: What pitch do you want to throw next? As opposed to shaking three times, you know exactly what you want to throw. So he's going to come set really fast.
4: Well, you had the pitch timer, and you had a game without the pitch timer. The 2-0 pitch line. A blast to left field. Hit well. Going back, Cortez, and it is gone. It's now a 5-4 ball game. As Mayo, a three-run homer, is 19th of the year. There's no doubt about it. RBI's 53, 54, and 55. And just like that, it's a one-run game.
5: Yeah, Springs didn't want to fall behind again and threw something over the plate. He did challenge him, but it just wasn't his best pitch, and Mayo was able to capitalize. He's been really, really hot against left-handed hitters this year, and there he just exposed them a bit.
4: Yeah, there's no doubt about it off the bat. Mayo knew it. It's a 5-4 game. A couple of home runs for the Orioles in this one. Here's Christian Encarnacion Strand, Bay Area product, right-handed hitter. Yeah, Springs delivers, and the pitch is swung on and fouled back, and it's 0-1.
5: Springs is okay, though. I mean, didn't give up the lead. Yes, okay, it's a three-run home run. I get it. But if he can settle back in, come back in the dugout with the lead, no harm, no foul.
4: Oh, one pitch, chop foul, outside third.
5: You just don't want that snowball inning, right? You just gave up a three-run shot. You're not happy. As a veteran, as a great guy that he is, he understands that he needs to, okay, let's buckle down right here.
4: Yep.
5: Let's get some outs. Let's get back to it.
4: 0-2 on Encarnacion Strand, who is 3-for-8 against A's pitching on the year. The 0-2 pitch. That swung on and lifted down the right field line, slicing foul and out of play. And it remains at nothing and two. Well, the A's after this will head to Arlington, take on the Rangers for 3, and then the Mariners for 4. As you get into the month of September, and these races in the American League, I mean, it's exciting. I mean, the A's... It's just a shame because you're 500, you're in it. The 0-2 pitch, that swung on and lifted to center field. Hank Bolte looking at that blue sky coming up, and he will make the catch, and there is one away.
5: Well, it is, and it's a big swing from the beginning of the year because, you know, obviously the A's started off so hot.
4: Yeah.
5: Everybody had high hopes. Still have high hopes for the A's.
4: Yeah.
5: There's an amazing core. Got riddled with some injuries there. But, yeah, like you said, it's 500 teams are kind of in the running,
4: yeah.
5: And certainly the A's are capable of doing that.
4: Yeah, I mean, the Orioles at 2 games under are a game out of the wild card race, but an attempt fouled away toward the Orioles dugout by Leody Taveras, and the count is 0-1.
5: Going into this year, I had high hopes of them being a playoff team,
4: yeah,
5: taking that
4: same.
5: Big lead. But it's very difficult to overcome those injuries, to have depth pieces come up and contribute in a meaningful way. It's very hard.
4: Yeah, it's kind of snowballed. The 0-1 pitch, a little, excuse me, check swing roller toward the Orioles dugout, 0-2. 5 runs, 7 hits for the A's. 4 runs, 4 hits for the Orioles. Orioles looking for the sweep. Orioles have won 3 out of the first 5 of the season series. Left-hander delivers, and the 0-2 pitch, off speed, misses away. And it's 1-2 on Taveras.
5: Well, the Orioles are kind of an interesting team, too, because at the trade deadline, it seemed like they were sellers.
4: Yeah, exactly.
5: But here they are in the mix, and, you know, the pieces that got back from those big names.
4: 1-2 pitch. That's off his bat and into the glove of Servin. Down he goes. So Taveras strikes out, and for Springs, that is strikeout number 5. 2 down. Here is Christian Franklin. It was a fine line, though, with the American League because all these teams, but about 4 were in the race, so you didn't know if teams are going to be sellers or buyers, right?
5: It's almost impossible for front offices to decide,
4: yeah,
5: now, right? They teeter that line of, all right, are we going out and getting somebody, or do we just call it a year?
4: Yeah, that third wild card added a little wrench in it, didn't it?
5: Players love to see that, though.
4: Yeah.
5: You want more teams to be competitive,
4: yes,
5: every year. You want teams to go out and get these big-name guys or, you know, shy away from being a total rebuild every year.
4: Yeah.
5: But if it only takes 500, it's very... It's easier to do.
4: 1-0 pitch in there for a strike, and the count's 1-1. And it's great for baseball, these teams in the race, right?
5: Yes, yes. You want as many teams vying for that, playing meaningful baseball in September. The fans want it. Players want it.
4: It's funny, we started talking about the team you rooted for growing up, the 1-1 pitch. A little squibbler down the first base line as Springs will barehanded on to first in time, and the inning's over. We'll touch on that in a moment with T.J. McFarland. 3 runs, 3 hits, nobody left through 3.5. It's the A's 5 and the Orioles 4.
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16: Gambler's Bonus hits again. On June 14th, Betty hit four fours, clearing her Gambler's Bonus four-of-a-kind bingo card for over $11,000. Betty hit big, and so can you with Gambler's Bonus. It's why you play the game.
4: Bottom of the fourth, it's a 5-4 ball game. T.J. McFarland with us. Great to have him this whole weekend as Hank Bolte, Jeff McNeil, Zach Geloff will face the right-hander Chris Bassett. It's a one-run game now. Bolte is 2-for-2, 35 hits this month for Hank Bolte. As Bassett delivers and the bender misses away, one of the impressive players.
5: He is, and he's looking to contribute to those hits a little bit more. Maybe he can bump those numbers up in the month of August, but I just love him as a player. He's starting to understand exactly who he is and how he can contribute to this team every day.
4: 1-0 pitch. That's in there for a strike. What I like, and I know you'll appreciate this.
17: Challenge
4: from Bolte on the strike call here, as he's going to win that challenge.
17: Athletic Trail has two challenges.
5: It's a great testament to him maturing as a player, yes. Knowing the strike zone, having the confidence to tap your helmet, even though he's only fresh in the league.
4: Yeah, exactly. 2-0 the count as Bassett to the plate. The 2-0 to Bolte, taken for a strike, 2-1. But I was impressed with the fact that he had that really tough July, like 9-for-60 in July, and came right back in August and made the adjustment.
5: That's a great point, and it's something that I love to see, is guys struggle in the big leagues, but yet be able to overcome that.
4: 2-1 pitch in there for a strike, 2-2.
5: There's nothing harder than struggling in the big leagues and trying to adjust and adapt as the league adapts to you, right? As a fresh new guy, he's young, there's not necessarily a whole big book about his tendencies or how to get him out. So early on, typically younger guys have a little more success. Once the league figures you out, that's when the adjustments start to happen.
4: And that's when the challenge begins as a hitter, right? 2-2 pitch, that misses outside, 3-2.
5: It is. Do you change entirely who you are as a hitter? I would suggest against it.
4: Yeah.
5: But there's certainly times where you have to go back to the drawing board, maybe get a more simple approach, maybe slow down your swing a bit, or just understand how the pitchers are facing you.
4: Pass it to the plate, the 3-2 pitch. Bolte swings and misses, down he goes. On a sinker at 92, and there is one away.
5: Well, speaking of tendencies, you can't really settle on one pitch
4: no.
5: Fast. He's got it all, and with a younger guy like Bolte, I think he's licking his chops, being able to kind of pick and choose in and out, slow, fast. He really does it all.
4: And Bolte will appreciate that later, the way Bassett worked that count. Here is Jeff McNeil, who has struck out and doubled. He's 1-for-2. I'm glad I want to bring up a point you just brought up about failure, and I feel the same way. Sometimes I see a young player come up and they go on a 2-for-26 or 3-for-38 as the pitch is swung. A little dribbler up that first base line. Mayo will scoop it up and he will tag out McNeil over the head first slide, and there are two away now. It goes three unassisted, and there's that Gallup. I say embrace that, right?
5: Yes.
4: Because you're going to go through your lumps in this game.
5: Well, baseball is a game of failure. You are going to fail more often than not, and especially with these young guys coming up, it's important to have a little taste of that failure. Now, granted, I don't want players to ever fail, right? We're all rooting for them.
4: Right,
5: we want them to be able to succeed, and whether that's on the mound or in the box, but if you don't fail, you're never really going to get tested and have room for growth.
4: Yeah.
5: So for these guys to fail a little bit, get a taste of what it feels like, and then be able to overcome it, that's how you grow as a big leaguer. That's how you stay in this league.
4: That's absolutely. 5-4, the A's lead it. We're in the bottom of the fourth. Talking with T.J. McFarland. Gelof has walked twice. As the pitch is swung on, bounce left side. Gunnar Henderson backhands it. The strong throw on one hop to first in time. And the inning's over to 1-2-3-4. T.J. McFarland, true pleasure. We look forward to doing it again.
5: Johnny,
4: thanks, brother.
5: Appreciate it. Thanks for having me.
4: That's T.J. McFarland, 1-2-3-4. Then we're through four. It's the A's 5 and the Orioles 4.
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4: We go to the top of the fifth inning. It's a 5-4 ball game. The A's are leading it. And once again, here's Ken.
27: I enjoyed listening to you and Mr. McFarland.
4: Enjoy working with
27: you. Great stuff there.
4: Yeah.
27: Yeah. The old left-hander.
4: Yes, sir.
27: A's 5 runs, 7 hits, no errors. The Orioles 4 runs, 4 hits, no errors. Narvaez leads it off for Baltimore. And then Kowser and Alexander. Perfect day. And the pitch is swung on and missed. Blue skies. Breeze not a factor at all. And the final meeting this year between the A's and the Birds of Baltimore. 0-1 to Narvaez. And the pitch by Springs. And that's high. With a 3-run shot by Kobe Mayo. Got the Orioles back in this game in a hurry, Johnny.
4: Yeah, that ball got out of here in a hurry.
27: It sure did. His 19th home run. And the 1-1 pitch by Jeffrey. That's swung on. This is a mile-high pop back at third. Going to carry into medium left field. And angling toward the line is Cortez. And Carlos makes the catch. Narvaez is out. One away. That'll bring up Colton Kowser. 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Colton Kowser will check in, a left-handed hitter. The A's and the Rangers tomorrow night in Arlington, Texas. Now the pitch to Kowser and swung on and missed. 5:05 Pacific time tomorrow. So 3 o'clock for Townie and the Commander on A's Cast Live. Here's the pitch, and Springs throws. And a breaking ball, a check swing. That'll be a strike on the inside corner. So 5:05 tomorrow and on Tuesday. Day baseball on Wednesday. First pitch at 11:35 Pacific time. Then on to Seattle. And then 3 night games and a day game before the A's get back home. And the A's get the Blue Jays and the Mariners.

0: is in search of win number 54. Here's the 0-1 pitch, and that's taken high. It's interesting, too, looking at the A's and their records against the other divisions and also against the National League. By far, the A's have played better this year against the American League West.
1: Just not
0: than
1: Central.
0: Anybody else.
1: Yep.
0: Foul back.
1: That's right.
0: And it's 1-2.
1: It just gets, that AL Central has been a killer.
0: Well, 7-21 against the Central. And they have one series left against a team from the Central. That's when the A's will play the Guardians over the next to last weekend of the season in Cleveland. One ball, two strikes. Springs fires and swung on, bounce to the right side, wide at first, and a diving play at second, but Walton has no play. A second baseman well into right field about 15 feet out on this outfield grass, had no chance. And so that's a base hit for Alexander, and that'll bring up Pete Alonso. Well, also the East. Now, Dan Hubsey, his pitching coach, is coming out. They're 8-16 against the East. And remaining would be series against Toronto and Tampa Bay. 19-29 in interleague play. .706 today. .706.
1: And so that's 15-37 against the Central and the East, right? That's
0: not great.
1: No. And then, as you said, the West.
0: Yeah, 19-17.
1: Yep.
0: And they have seven left with the Mariners. They have four left with Houston. They have three left with Texas. And they have two left against the Angels. Last week of the season here, they get the Halos for two and the Astros for four. Here's Pete Alonso, and the pitch is swung on and missed. Pete Alonso has bounced out and singled. His single in the fourth was his first hit of this series. He had been 0 for 10 with 4 Ks. The outfield deep, infield to pull. And the pitch to Alonso is taken outside. 1-1. Two out, runner on. Fifth inning, 5-4 A's. 53 home runs for Alonso in his rookie year. Rookie record. That was in 2019. Here's the throw to first, not in time. Aaron Judge. Johnny had 52-17. Mark McGuire's mark of 49, which he set in 87,
1: yeah,
0: stood for a long time.
1: It did. He had 34 at the break.
0: Yeah. One ball, one strike. Right on top of the plate, and even stance. The pitch to Alonso has popped up back of the plate, and serving for a look, and does he have room? He does not. Literally hits the screen.
1: Didn't Wally Burger have that record for a while, that rookie home run record, I thought? Wally Burger back in the day? I could be wrong with it.
0: No, I think you're right. I think Wally Burger is in the top 10 among rookies.
1: I thought he had like a 37 homer season, maybe his rookie year. That record stood for a while.
0: So the count's 1-2 with the A's leading by a run in the fifth, and Alonso waiting on Springs. Alexander leads the pitch to Pete, and that's high. And it's two balls and two strikes. Well, Nick Kurtz, of course, hit 36 last year.
1: Yes.
0: Nick Kurtz became the 12th rookie last year with his 36 in 117 games, by the way. Became the 12th rookie all-time with 35 or more home runs in a season. That's a pretty select list.
1: Yeah, great year.
0: Here's the 2-2 to Alonso. Foul back, out of play. So two-out base hit by Alexander. 5 runs, 7 hits, A's. 4 runs, 5 hits, Orioles. And then the A's will say goodbye to the Orioles until next year. Here's a 2-2 pitch. It's on the way, and Alonso hits it.

0: straight back. The A's will have the a week in the D.C. area, the Beltway week, next year, as they get the Orioles and the Nationals. They will change hotels, though. Now, here's the 2-2 pitch, and that's taken a little bit high. Check swing. Like in New York, the A's were there for a week and played the Yankees in the Mets, same hotel.
1: Yeah, Chicago, too. But, yep.
0: A little greater distance, of course, between Baltimore and D.C. Bolte is a step toward right center. And the pitch to Pete Alonso. And it's a 3-2. It's on the way. Runner goes. It's inside. So good battle between Alonso and Springs. A's get action going in their bullpen. And Gunnar Henderson will be the batter.
1: This might be the last hitter for Springs with Mayo on deck, right?
0: Yeah. And Jeffrey tried to get through five. He's thrown 84 pitches.
1: Yeah, Scott Blewett, right-hander, loosening up in the bullpen.
0: Scott Blewett's been kind of a revelation for the A's. He's been good.
1: It's solid.
0: His ERA is just over two with the ball club. So there is Henderson, a left-handed hitter, first and second. Breaking ball, check swing, foul, straight back. Bolte shaded toward left center. Cortez in left about three steps toward the line. And the right fielder, Butler, is about 85 feet off the line. Henderson has homered and singled. And Springs deals. And there is a strike in the outside corner, or challenge.
2: Batter's challenge, a strike call.
0: Okay, it was called a strike, but challenged quickly by Gunnar Henderson. Doug Eddings is the plate umpire.
2: Pitch is a ball. Baltimore has two challenges.
0: So that'll make this a 1-1 pitch. A's 5, Orioles 4. 2 on, 2 out, top of the fifth. And the pitch to Henderson. And that misses down. Close pitch. Now 2-1. No, I think you're right, Johnny. This will be his last batter. 2-1, the runner's lead. Springs out of the stretch from the third base side. And the 2-1 delivery is swung on, lifted, foul, out of play, left side. Fastball 92. One thing about Jeffrey, for all of his struggles this year, he's maintained his velocity. He's never been a real hard thrower, but he's still hitting 92, occasionally 93. Now time called, and Jeffrey's going to do a little groundskeeping on the front slope of the mound, and now up to the top. Two-out base hit by Alexander, the walk to Pete Alonso. And the 2-2 delivery is swung on, lifted, foul, out of play. Fights off a fastball, 93. Gage jump on the mound for the A's tomorrow night. That is a pretty intriguing matchup. Jump for the A's, DeGrom for the Rangers.
1: A lot of layers to that for sure.
0: Kind of the young and the old.
1: Yep.
0: And dominant stuff on display tomorrow night.
1: Yes.
0: Springs trying to work out of it and keep the A's in front. And Gunnar Henderson with 21 home runs at the plate. And the 2-2 delivery is swung on. There's number 22. Wow, look out in the river. That is a mammoth shot to right. A three-run homer by Henderson. And quickly, the Orioles take a 7-5 lead. On a 2-2 pitch, and the last pitch thrown by Jeffrey Springs this afternoon. Breaking the action, the Orioles lead 7-5. Two three-run home runs. One by Mayo, one by Henderson. And the Orioles lead by two, and we'll come back after this.
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0: So the Orioles have seized the lead on the home run by Gunnar Henderson. 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Kobe Mayo will stand in against Blewett. Scott Blewett, and he's bounced around, but perhaps he's found a home wearing green and gold, and the pitch to Mayo is high, and it's 1-0. 11 games this month for the ball club. For Blewett, over 16 and a third innings, 2.76 ERA. But now the A's are down 2, and Blewett, here's the 1-0 pitch, and that's taken for a strike. One ball and one strike. His bullpen has been better. Here's the 1-1 delivery, and it's swung on, foul back. Well, you look ahead to next year, Johnny, and the Athletics need to find more ground ball pitchers. They've got to. Now, if you have great stuff's going to play anywhere. I don't care if you're a ground ball pitcher or not, but generally, you know, in this ballpark, you need guys who induce ground balls.
1: Yeah, I think the same is going to be said. It won't be quite as hitter-friendly at the ballpark in Las Vegas in 28. We don't know how it's going to play yet, right?
0: Right.
1: But you want some ground ball pitchers.
0: And it's the 1-2 and swung on a miss. And quickly, Blewett disposes of Kobe Mayo, but the damage done by Henderson. And halfway through our ball game today, after 4.5, the Orioles lead the A's 7-5.
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0: Lawrence Butler leads off for the A's against Bassett, who has the lead, 7-5 in favor of the Orioles. Butler, Walton, and White against Chris. He's thrown 72 pitches. And Butler at the plate, and Lawrence, big cut, fouls it back. Butler has doubled and bounced it short. 7-6-0 Orioles, 5-7-0 A's. And here's the pitch, and that's taken high. This is kind of a dubious mark, but the Athletics this season, Johnny, have allowed 208 home runs. They will set a club record for most homers allowed in a season. Here's the 1-1 pitch on the way, and a breaking ball is taken outside. Although the Orioles, they will not challenge the all-time mark for most homers allowed by a ball club. The Orioles in 2019 allowed 305 home runs that year.
1: I don't know if that record will ever be touched.
0: That's like almost two a game, right? Here's a 2-1 pitch swung on and foul back.
1: That's incredible.
0: It is. But remember, the Orioles, I'm not sure they were totally intent on winning during some of those years. You know, maybe looking for some draft choices, Johnny? 2019, they were 54-108. Year before that, they were 47-115. Down for a ball.
1: That's
0: 3-2.
1: Lean pitching year.
0: Then after the COVID year of 20, the next year in 21, they were 52-110. 3-2. Butler waits. Bassett at the belt and throws, and it's a ground ball off of the foot of Butler. He's to try to walk it off to the right of home plate. Foul ball, the count 3-2. Yeah, those four games against the Astros, the last four games here, there'll be so much going on, you would think, in terms of the wild card and also the division. Here's a 3-2 to Lawrence. Bassett at the belt, long hold. Now the kick, here it is. It's swung on, foul back. And then the quest for the triple crown for Mr. Alvarez.
1: Yeah, Alonso's going to have a say about the RBI leader.
0: And Junior Caminero will have a say.
1: Yes.
0: RBIs and also home runs. And maybe the MVP. 3-2 again, and Butler takes inside another great at bat. I mean, Lawrence Butler right now has just been locked in.
1: Yes, he has.
0: And it's not just like an overnight thing. This has been going on for quite some time. So here's Donovan Walton. He is trying to come back on a hitterish day. It's a warm day, breeze not a factor, and now a little debris in the baseline between first and home. Retrieved, picked up by the first base umpire, Mike Malinsky. Here's Walton, Encarnacion Strand, even with the bag over third, and the pitch, and taken for a strike on the inside corner. 7-5 Orioles. Couser a step toward right center. Tavares, the right fielder, two steps toward the line. Walton's 0 for 2. Couple of ground balls to first. And Bassett's 0-1 pitch, and here it is. Breaking ball. Swung on him at 70 miles an hour. We've seen Chris throw curveballs in the 60s before. It's like slow pitch softball. 0-2. Here's the 0-2 pitch. Breaking ball outside. You have to have a lot of self-confidence to throw that kind of infamous curveball, Johnny.
1: Yeah. I mean, you're looking at about a 23, 24-mile-an-hour difference between that fastball and his breaking ball.
0: Yeah, it's 1-2. Encarnacion Strand is well off the line. He's over at third. And here's the 1-2 on the way. And Bassett throws, and the curveball bounced foul. Let's see. Entering today, Alvarez in... Looking at the average leaders in the American League, 320. And Chandler Simpson of the Rays, 311. Alvarez had 37 home runs. Caminero had 36, and Ben Rice of the Yankees had 35. Walton hits it foul straight back. RBIs, Yordan had 93, Alonso 91, and Caminero had 86.
1: You like Caminero to win that MVP, huh?
0: Yeah, that's a tough call. Here's the 1-2 pitch, and swung on and hit one hop to short. Might be two. Henderson's on the bag over to first, double play. Man, he's had a great weekend defensively at short. Although, yeah, you know, he didn't play on Friday night, but yesterday and today.
1: Not too bad at the plate either.
0: No, not bad. Great reflexes. His arm is great. Just has a feel for the position, too.
1: It does.
0: 6-3 double play, two out, White coming up.
1: T.J. McFarland talked about that internal clock, and he has a great one, Gunnar Henderson.
0: Here's the delivery to Tommy, and it's taken for a strike. Now, you and I, we don't have votes for the MVP, and we never will, but my feeling about Caminero is he's having a great year. He's having a great year on the best team in the league. Here's the 0-1 on the way, and swung out of miss. What's value? To me, value is winning. Now, Alvarez is sensational. So the only time that I think I would break that rule, because the Astros are having a mediocre year, would be if one of their players has an exceptional year that is just so great you can't ignore it. And that might be the case this year with Alvarez. 0-2 pitch is a fly ball shallow, left center, and Counter, the center fielder, is there, and he makes the catch, and the inning is over. And after five complete, the Orioles lead the A's 7-5.
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0: Encarnacion Strand leads it off against Scott Blewett. Orioles batting in the sixth. They lead 7-5. And then Taveras and Franklin for Baltimore. They have six hits. The A's have seven, but the Orioles have hit three home runs. There's room in right center, and the pitch is swung on foul back. Encarnacion Strand, who's had a great defensive weekend at third base, is 0 for 2 this afternoon. College Park High in Pleasant Hill, about 70 miles from the ballpark here, down to his high school. I-80 and then over to the 680. Ground ball foul, third base side. And he was part of kind of a dynasty when he was in high school down there at College Park. 2015, they won the NCS Championship, Division I. He wound up playing junior college ball at Yavapai in Arizona, and then 1 year at Oklahoma State. And the pitch, check swing, did he go? He goes around. And that's out number one, and Taveras is coming up. Then he was drafted by Minnesota.
1: You know, Yavapai's produced a bunch of players.
0: Absolutely. But during that time on his high school team, you think about the guys who were his teammates. We mentioned Trevor Larnach, who went from there up to Oregon State, was drafted in the first round by the Twins. Strike on the inside corner. And then you had the great Willie MacGyver.
1: Oh, Willie MacGyver. There
0: you
1: go.
0: One of our all-time favorites, yeah. Right? Played in the big leagues for the A's. I think he's playing somewhere right now in the minors, Johnny. Here's the 0-1 pitch, and that's lifted foul straight back. And then their top pitcher was a right-hander named Joe Demers, who had a highly decorated collegiate career at Washington, was drafted by the Athletics, never made it to the big leagues, and he's retired from professional ball, but he was an outstanding high school and collegiate pitcher. In the dirt, one ball, two strikes. So that is a loaded high school team.
1: I'll say.
0: One and two, one out. Top of the sixth, the A's trail by two. And here it is. And that's going outside. The appeal to third and no on the appeal. In that 15 season, high school season, College Park High played De La Salle in a game at the Diamond at Cal, at Cal's baseball field, Johnny. Here's a 2-2 pitch and swung on, lifted foul. They had for that game at least 20 scouts, 20 major league scouts for that ball game.
1: Oh, man.
0: Some talent on that
1: field.
0: Yeah,
1: for sure. Right? They usually see scouts at a high school game for one person, right?
0: Right.
1: One guy. But...
0: The 2-2 with one out. Here it is, and it's on the outside corner. Ring him up. Perfect pitch by Blewett. Cutter at 89.
20: Blewett's feeling it right now.
0: He is. The sixth inning is brought to you by Golden State Lumber and Showrooms, with the premier inventory across the Bay Area, Sacramento, and Stockton. And around a bunt, and the pitch taken for a strike in the outside corner. The Rangers won their ball game. They beat Milwaukee 7-4. Ezekiel Duran, home run number 15 for the Rangers. Here's the 1-0 delivery, and fouled straight back by Christian Franklin. 5-4, the Pirates over the Cardinals. The Dodgers beat the Tigers 6-1, behind Tyler Glasnow. The Astros and Mets, 5-3, Astros bottom of the eighth. 1-1 pitch. That's a strike, outside corner. The Angels and Phillies locked up at 1-1, bottom of the sixth. The Phillies have taken the first two games of that set. The Sunday night game is the Reds and the Cubs at Wrigley Field. Burns against Imanaga.
1: We didn't mention yesterday was that three-homer game by Pete Crow Armstrong.
0: Yes. 1-2 pitch is outside.
1: First three-homer game of his career.
0: The guys with the hyphens had big days yesterday.
1: They did. Absolutely.
0: Pete Crow Armstrong and Christian Encarnacion Strand.
1: That's right. You know, and, you know, for Pete Crow Armstrong, he's in that MVP National League conversation, of course.
0: Maybe atop the conversation,
1: yep.
0: Huh? 2-2, two-out pitch, and it's outside. 7-5, Orioles, two-out, nobody on, sixth inning. Here's the 3-2 pitch, and that swung on, dribble foul. One, when the A's get to Seattle next weekend, you know, one of their broadcasters, he goes by hyphen. That's his nickname. That's what they call him, Ryan Roland Smith.
1: That's right. Well, speaking of...
0: You see him in the hallway, just say, hey, hyphen, how you doing? He'll respond to that.
1: Well, you know what?
0: That's what they call him.
1: The first person with a hyphen in A's history, Frode Grauer, right?
0: Swung on and missed. The inning is over. We go to the bottom of the sixth. It's been a long year if we're talking about hyphens.
1: I welcome the conversation.
0: 7-5. 5.5 in the books, and the Orioles lead the A's 7-5.
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3: We go to the bottom of the sixth. The A's are trailing 7-5. Chris Bassett is still standing. And the Athletics come up with Cortez and then Servin and Williams. A's have 7 hits. The Orioles have 6. And Bassett at the belt turns and throws in a slow curve for a strike. Well, during the half inning break, Johnny has informed me that he would like to have a hyphen in his name.
4: No, I didn't say it that way. Misquoting.
3: We go to the 7th, and here is Johnny Dosko Smith.
4: There we go.
3: And the pitch for a ball. 1-1.
4: I was surprised when David Feldman told me that Joshua Carota Grauer was the first person in A's history with a hyphen in his name. Yeah. That's amazing, all the years of A's baseball.
3: Here's the 1-1 pitch, and it's a ground ball down to short right to Gunnar Henderson. He gobbles it up and flipped to first for the out. One away. Well, sometimes you need the letters. Because, like, Encarnacion Strand on a fast break, if you were doing basketball, it'd be kind of hard, right?
4: Yeah, sure.
3: You'd have to abbreviate. All the guys on the club, the coaches call Carota Grauer KG.
4: Yeah. That's right.
3: What a year he was having. Here's Brian Servin, a right-handed hitter, taking a strike on the outside corner. Talk about a bright future, that young man. Oh, his average over 400 when he was hurt.
4: Played stellar defense.
3: Played everywhere.
4: Yep.
3: And one of the nicest people you'll ever meet.
4: Definitely.
3: Right at the top of the list, Joshua Carota Grauer. What a future. Ground ball to the right side. Far to his left is second. And the flip to first is in time by Alexander. Two away. Servin is out. And Servin today... and single and homer, a two-run shot out to right center. The Marlins scored 6 times in the 9th and beat the Nationals 6-2. Atlanta in 10 over Colorado 3-2. Here the A's trail by 2, and Alika Williams takes the slow breaking ball, and that's in for a strike. 16-1, the Yankees over the Red Sox. Toronto blanked Seattle 7-0. Oh and 1, and it's low, and the Mariners fall to 64-73.
4: Who would have thought it?
3: Max Scherzer got the win, his second. 5-4, the Rays in 11 over the Padres. 11-1, Cleveland over Kansas City. Minnesota beat the White Sox 5-1. Luke Keyshaw, the home run. Pitch for a ball, but challenged by Alika Williams. And a good challenge.
5: Athletics still have 2 challenges.
3: Well, the A's haven't missed a challenge today. 7-5 Baltimore. The A's trying to come back. We're in the bottom of the 6th. 2-1 to Williams. Playing shortstop today. And here's Bassett's pitch. He throws, and Alika takes low.

0: Now, Chris is pawing for some dirt now up to the top. Works from the first base side. And his 3-1 delivery with two out and nobody on to Alika Williams is swung on line to right center. A solid base hit for Williams. 103.9 off the bat. He's been making hard contact.
1: He really has. I know Alika Williams, Saxy, and Towney on the changeup. The word when he change up, T.J. McFarland, they were talking about the fact that Alika Williams, it came in as an all-glove, no-hit guy, and look at him. I mean, he's consistent with the bat.
0: And the Orioles, he go into the bullpen. So we'll get a pitching change here in the bottom of the sixth. Top of the order coming up with Bolte. A's have their eighth hit. They trail 7-5 on this Sunday. Call to the bullpen with two out and Williams at first, and we'll come back after this.
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0: Henry Bolte checks in for the A's. The right-hander Anthony Nunez out of the bullpen for the Orioles. Williams at first, two out, bottom of the sixth. The right-hander Nunez sets around the chest. He deals to Bolte, and Henry strike outside corner. Bolte has singled twice and struck out. His average is up to 274. Four hits on this series. Alika takes his lead, and the pitch to Henry is a ground ball up the middle, far to his left, sprawling in the dirt. The throw by Henderson to first is just in time. Another sensational play by Gunnar Henderson to retire the fastest base runner in the American League. Rangy back a second, scrambling to his feet. 9 times out of 10 for Henry Bolte, that's a sure infield single. And that's it for the A's in the sixth. After six, 7-5 Baltimore.
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0: After 6, the Orioles lead 7-5. We move to the 7th, and here's Johnny D.
1: Brady Basso takes over. What a job by Blewett. Blewett inning in the 3rd, 4 strikeouts. Tired all 4 batters he faced. All on strikes, and here is the left-hander Basso, 3rd pitcher of the game for the Athletics. Man, Gunnar Henderson, what a game he is having. What a series he's having. You forget how great he is defensively. Here's Narvaez, as he takes outside 1-0. 7-5 Orioles, 7 runs, 6 hits for Baltimore, 5 runs, 8 hits for the Athletics. 20th appearance for Basso, 0-1, 4.67 ERA, 4 walks, 21 strikeouts. It's a Narvaez that's taken outside, it's 2-0. Narvaez has bounced out and flied out 0-2. I mean, the numbers 5 through 9 hitters are 0-13 with the Orioles today. As Basso delivers in the 2-0 pitch, hit foul right side out of play, 2-1. The damage, really, Gunnar Henderson, 3-3. A couple of homers, driven in 4. Kobe Mayo, that 3-run homer. Alexander Alonso with a hit each. We're in the 7th inning of a 7-5 game. Orioles looking for the sweep, looking to go one game under 500. Here's a 2-1 pitch. That misses inside, and it's now 3-1.
0: Tase was asked the other day about the A's defense. And if you look at the numbers throughout the entire season, really, the A's have been near the top in fewest errors and also in fielding percentage.
1: Pitch is swung on and popped up, foul out of play.
0: But he qualified that by saying, yeah, that's true, but we need to get much more athletic. He was very honest about that.
1: Yes.
0: He said that needs to be a focus for the ball club and the franchise going on into the future, that defensively make more plays, better range, and be more athletic on defense.
1: Exactly. It's not just the errors, right? Here's the 3-2 pitch is popped up, foul out of play. Means 3-2 on Narvaez from the Red Sox. A's trailed 1-0, led 2-1, led 3-1, led 5-1, then led 5-4, now trail 7-5. A couple of 3-run homers, one by Henderson, one by Mayo. There's a 3-2 offering. Basso delivers, and it's swung on and missed on the fastball. Down he goes. So 5 consecutive strikeouts for A's pitchers. One away in the 7th is top of the 7th, brought to you by NorCal Auto Group. 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Colton Cowser, the hitter, he struck out twice, looking in the 3rd, swinging in the 5th, left on left. As Basso delivers in the pitch, fastball misses inside. Sinker at 94, it's 1-0. Cowser is hitting .226 on the year. 13 homers, 36 driven in. Here's the pitch. That misses away. 2 balls and no strikes.
0: His pitchers have struck out 11 Orioles in 6 1/3 innings.
1: Yeah, exactly, including 5 straight. And these pitchers struck out 9 Orioles yesterday. Pitch misses inside from Basso. It's 3-0, so 10 pitches, 4 strikes for Brady. There's a 3-0 pitch. Basso delivers, and it's taken for a strike. It's 3-1. If the Orioles or the Guardians just find a way to get in, figure everything else out later as far as the postseason is concerned, just find a way. 3-1 the count. As Basso staring over that glove, and now calling time is Cowser. On that hitter is Blaze Alexander. Basso to the plate, 3-1 pitch. That's in there for a strike on a cutter. Now 3-2 on Colton Cowser. Orioles, they played 500 baseball at home. two games under on the road. The 3-2 pitch is swung on and fouled just above us here. Remains at 3-2. We'll be in Texas where there's no chance for a foul ball in the booth. The 3-2 pitch. That's bounced down to the first baseman. And be scooped up by Tommy White. Takes it to the bag himself, and there are two away. So that's now six in a row retired by A's pitchers. And that will bring up Blaze Alexander. First, let's pause for station identification on A's Cast and the A's Radio Network.

0: Blaze Alexander's 1-for-3, has struck out, bounced out, singled, and scored. Breaking ball checks his swing, and he went. It's 0-1 with Ken Korak, T.J. McFarland, and Jenny Kavnar, Steve Sachs, Judy Babbitt, Chris Carey, Chris Townsend. Johnny D with you here from Sutter Elf Park. Here's the 0-1 pitch. Taken for a strike, and it's 0-2.
1: Wow, that is a cast of thousands.
0: Right? Didn't even mention Andy Dickerson, Nate the Great, Michael Barabald, Cody Elias, Ray Jensen. Want me to keep going? 0-2 the count. As the left-hander Brady Bass out of the plate, the 0-2 pitch, breaking ball down to the third baseman, one hop. Nice play by Geloff as he fires on one hop to first, and it's a 1-2-3 seventh inning for the left-hander Brady Basso. A's pitchers have retired seven straight. We're through 6.5. It's the Orioles 7 and the A's 5.
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0: We are to the bottom of the seventh inning, 7-5 Baltimore. Jeff McNeil will be the hitter against Anthony Nunez. McNeil, Geloff, Butler. Jeff, 1-for-3. The RBI double in the second, his 19th double of the year. As Nunez delivers, and the pitch is taken for a strike, and immediately McNeil challenges it. He thought it was low and away. And McNeil is going to win this challenge. Not surprising.
6: The ball, A's have two more challenges.
0: Such a great idea, the strike zone. One of those hitters that you almost feel like he has the advantage when he has two strikes on him. It's funny. He's just got that magical way about him at the plate. 1-0 the count on McNeil. You have 268 now. His pitch swung on, and a little soft line drive caught by the shortstop Gunnar Henderson to his left. And there is one away.
1: Yeah, it's kind of an art to be someone who's not afraid to bat with two strikes.
0: Yep. And I'm certainly not comparing McNeil to Boggs and Carew and Gwynn and some of the great ones, but those three guys, I mean, they loved having two strikes on them.
1: Well, he won a batting title.
0: He did.
1: All-star in the National League.
0: The pure hitter. There's Geloff, 0-for-1 with a couple of walks, right-handed hitter. As Nunez delivers in the pitch, is taken inside, 1-0 on Zach.
1: He's also very, very good with a golf club in his hand.
0: Most likely the best in Major League Baseball right now.
1: That's
0: right?
1: The book on him.
0: Yeah. 1-0 the count, the 1-0 pitch. That misses, close pitch. Both teams with two challenges left. Nunez kind of snaps back at the ball as it comes in. 2-0 the count. With one out here in the bottom of the seventh inning of a 7-5 game. As Nunez delivers, pitch to Geloff is taken high, and it's 3-0. 27 home runs for Zach's brother Jake in Tulsa, AA affiliate of Dodgers.
1: Yeah, there's no talent on that team.
0: No. Not a very good farm system at all. 3-0 the count. Right-hander looks in the 3-0 pitch. That's taken for a strike. That's the one thing about the Dodgers. I mean, their farm system is loaded. People talk about the free agents they signed, but they've done a great job with their minor leagues. And yeah, I mean, that's why they can deal for players as well. How much talent they have in their system. 3-1 pitch, that's in there for a strike. Fastball 96, and it's now 3-2. On deck hitter is Lawrence Butler. Nunez bent over the waist. He looks into Narvaez. And the right-hander's 3-2 pitch. Strike three called on a sweeper. So Nunez strikes out. Geloff, two down. Then I'm going to Lawrence Butler, the right fielder. Well, September's almost here. Tickets on sale now for Ernie Clement and the reigning AL champion Toronto Blue Jays. They'll be in town, followed by the Mariners, the Angels, and the Astros. Find your seats for Can't Miss A's Baseball this September at athletics.com/tickets. Here's Butler as Lawrence swings and lifts it foul left side out of play, 0-1.
1: The next A's home game will be on Labor Day.
0: Yeah, it's a factual statement.
1: At 7:05 with the Blue Jays, a week from tomorrow.
0: So make your ticket plans and join us. 0-1 pitch. That's fouled back to the screen. 0-2 to count on Butler.
1: You should play on the holidays, right, Johnny? Should
0: for
1: be
0: sure.
1: Baseball on
0: for sure.
1: July, Memorial Day, Labor Day.
0: No question about it. 0-2 the count. 0-2 pitch. Nunez delivers and it misses outside. 1-2 Butler with that two-run double in the first. RBI is 44-45 for Lawrence. He is 3-for-9 in this series. A's trailing 7-5, bottom of the seventh. Bassett worked into the sixth as Nunez to the plate, the 1-2 in the dirt with a breaking ball, and it's 2-2. The Orioles, I mean, they have a tough schedule ahead. I mean, the Orioles still have to play the Blue Jays. They have to play the Red Sox. They play the Brewers.
1: Cleveland.
0: Yankees. Yeah, Cleveland. 2-2 pitch. That swung on and missed. He struck him out. So Nunez, a good seventh inning, picks up his second strikeout. A 1-2-3 seventh with seven complete. It's still the Orioles 7 and the A's 5.
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9: Michael Barabelt with you here on A's Cast and the A's Radio Network here at the ballpark in West Sacramento. The A's trailing the Orioles 7-5 as we head into the top of the eighth inning here. Johnny, you know someone I've been really impressed with over the last few weeks is Alika Williams. And this is someone that I think maybe wasn't initially part of the future plans, but I think he's playing himself into being a part of the future plans in 2027 and beyond with this organization, with obviously his defensive skills and another hit today for Alika Williams. He's starting to do with the bat a little bit as well.
0: I agree. MB, I think he's done a fantastic job. And we talked about this earlier, just the fact he was advertised as a defense guy. Make all the plays for you. Make not only the routine, but make the great play also. Turn a great double play. He's just a great defensive shortstop. And now we find out that he can actually hit as well. It's his most biggest opportunity he's ever had, and he's taken advantage of it. I agree with you.
9: And there's guys that can play themselves into a role for next year. He's certainly doing that.
0: No question. That's Michael Barabelt. A's Talk after the game. Make some phone calls. Michael wants to take your calls at A's Talk. As we go to the top of the eighth inning, it's still a 7-5 ball game. The Orioles lead it. Once again, there's Ken.
1: Pete Alonso will lead it off for the Orioles. They have six hits. The A's have eight. And Cade Morris comes out of the bullpen, delivers a strike on the inside corner. So Springs and Blewett and Basso and now Morris, Nevada Reno product. And he fires, and that's a strike on the outside corner. It's his second appearance with the big club since he's been back up here after his call-up from AAA. Sinker ball specialist. His 0-2 pitch, here it is, and Alonso takes outside. Pete Alonso has bounced out, singled, and walked. He's 1-for-11 on the series. And the pitch, and Morris inside hit him. Wow. Down goes Alonso, and that sounded like it hit his helmet. And immediately, Craig Albarn has the manager of the Orioles, and one of their athletic trainers comes out, and Alonso now is up on his feet.
0: So, I mean,
1: those are scary moments.
0: So scary when it comes in like that, yes. And everybody holding their breath when that happens, including everybody on the A's.
1: He says he's okay. Watch a replay here, Johnny.
0: Oh, man. Oh, goodness, yeah.
1: Side of his head?
0: Yep. What the upper part of the helmet looked like, but, oh, man, that is so scary.
1: Well, he's going to try to lobby to stay in, but I'm not sure they're going to let him.
0: Yeah.
1: Well, you've really got to make sure. Oh, now he's, I don't know if he was gesturing or what, the motion out to the... toward the infield. I don't want to speculate, but they're taking him out of the game. And that is the prudent thing to do.
0: Yeah. You know, no one felt worse than Cade Morris, right?
1: No. Did you catch who's running for him?
0: I did not catch.
1: I have not. Yet. We'll try to... Jackson Holliday will run. Thank you, Andy Dickerson. So here's Morris out of the stretch and delivers, and the pitch to Gunnar Henderson is taken inside, one ball, no strike.
0: Yeah, I don't want to speculate it. I'm not sure if Alonso was yelling out toward Cade Morris or what. He was pretty hot.
1: And here's the pitch foul back. It could have been that he was really hot, or he could have just said, hey, man, I understand it happened.
0: Yeah,
1: so
0: exactly. We don't know.
1: For us to speculate.
0: No doubt. No,
1: right?
0: I have no idea what he was saying. You're absolutely right. No reason to even speculate. But, yeah, it was, Cade Morris, you could tell he was.
1: I mean, Alonso definitely gestured out there in that direction. Here's the 1-1 pitch, and swung on and missed. And now one ball, two strikes. So the pinch runner at first. Now Henderson calls time and going to come toward the on-deck circle, maybe a little rosin to get a little better grip on the bat. It's 7-5. The Orioles lead the A's. We're in the eighth. Henderson, and what a day. Really on both ends, too, Johnny.
0: Oh, yeah.
1: Two home runs, a single, four RBIs.

0: tomorrow night, a 7:05 game on Labor Day against Toronto, and then the balance of that series at 6:40 and 12:05. So 7:05, 6:40, 12:05. When the Blue Jays come in on Labor Day, swung on a line drive, base hit to left, and Holliday's rounding second. He's going to go to third. The ball gets through the outfielders. He goes all the way to the wall. The run will score. Henderson goes to third. The throw is too late, and the Orioles lead 8-5. So Gunnar Henderson, with his fourth hit of the afternoon, scoring Jackson Holliday. We'll see how they score that. Well hit ball out to left center. And then Cortez from left and Bolte from center coming over, and Carlos tried to reach down and backhand the ball, and he just couldn't. It got by him and then out near the wall.
1: That'd be a single E7, right?
0: Well, we'll see. Now the A's draw the infield in.
2: Triple RBI.
1: Wow.
0: Okay. Three base hit all the way. So here's Kobe Mayo, right-handed hitter, and he rips one foul left side out of play.
1: That's a single, a triple, and two home runs, driven in five and made three or four stellar defensive plays. What a day for Gunnar Henderson.
0: I think if you're Henry Bolte, you'll be thrilled not to see Henderson play shortstop anymore against the A's this year.
1: Yeah.
0: With the infield in, Mayo takes outside, and the count now 1-1. So Mayo, he's struck out, he's homered and struck out, a right-handed hitter. And Morris, here it is, and it's swung on and missed. One ball and two strikes. Blue Jays and Mariners when the A's get back home. And again, the A's Hall of Fame ceremony will precede the night game on Saturday the 12th. Time called by Mayo. Encarnacion Strand is on deck. So the Orioles with a win would pull it within just a game of 500. 1-2 pitch, here it is, and that's low and outside. And they would remain a game behind the Guardians in the battle for the third wild card. Here's the pitch. Swung on, tap foul at the plate, and the count holds. The A's will see Jacob DeGrom, Mackenzie Gore, and Cody Bradford in that series.
1: That'll be fun, and the A's throwing Lopez, Ginn, and Jump.
0: Right, with Jump to start,
1: yep.
0: Then Ginn,
1: yeah.
0: And then Lopez.
1: Not in that order,
0: no.
1: Yep.
0: Two balls, two strikes, infield in, runner at third, here's the delivery. And taken, that's outside, now 3-2. They appeal to first and no on the appeal. The A's bullpen recently has, I think, pitched maybe the best collectively that it's pitched this year.
1: I would say maybe with the exception of the first two or three weeks.
0: Right. And here's a shot foul left of the bag at third. When they were pitching really well in general, and they had those three shutouts in New York,
1: yes,
0: against the Yankees and Mets.
1: Yep.
0: But you go back over the last nine games, his bullpen, a 3.16 ERA. 3-2 pitch, and it's swung on in a mile-high pop on the infield. That won't score the run. Malika Williams drifting with it. He's there, and he makes the catch between second and third. Mayo pops out. It may sound hollow to say this, considering the kind of year the A's have had, but even though they lost the first two games of this series, the games were competitive. And so, at least for now, we aren't seeing those blowouts that the A's had to endure.
1: It's true.
0: You know, losing 13-2 and things,
1: yep,
0: like that. And games really slipping away late when you felt like maybe they could come back.
1: For sure.
0: Here's the delivery, and it's a broken bat. Bouncer up the third baseline. Rolling. It's going to be a foul ball, and the bat just shattered. So Encarnacion Strand will need some new lumber. You know, the impact that he's made on the Orioles, and this happens so often, Johnny, he was let go by Cincinnati.

0: He was DFA'd by them. Didn't play that much during his big league time with the Reds. When he did, his average was right around 200.
1: Yeah, he was a
0: but
1: guy.
0: But you get an opportunity.
1: Yeah, and he was a guy the Reds were really high on, right?
0: For sure. Infield in. A's trail by three, and he fouls it back. Well, they traded Tyler Mahle to the Twins to get him. And now he had only, at the point in which the Orioles acquired him from the Reds, he had played just 13 games in the big leagues at third base. And he's played there awfully well. Of course, he, you know, coming up in the minors and in his collegiate days, he certainly played some at third, so it's not a foreign position to him. The 0-2 pitch, he's a right-handed hitter. He takes high, and it's 1-2. But Jordan Westberg, given good health, would have been the Orioles' regular third baseman, but he had Tommy John surgery.
1: Yeah, it's been a big blow for this club. They have very high expectations for Jordan Westberg.
0: Here's the 1-2 pitch by Cade Morris. Breaking ball swung on him. It's a tough pitch down and away. Two away, and that'll bring up Leody Taveras. Yeah, they tried to get... And here comes Dan Hubbs, the pitching coach, out. They tried to give Westberg every chance to come back this year with the conservative approach, PRP injection, rehab, but just didn't work.
1: Yeah.
0: And finally, he succumbed to the Tommy John, performed by the noted orthopedic surgeon, Dr. Neil Elitrosh.
1: Let's see, a ton with position players with the Tommy John, but you're starting to see a little bit more now.
0: But with position players, it's the rehab isn't as long.
1: Yes.
0: If
1: right.
0: It's your throwing arm.
1: Exactly.
0: So Dan Hubbs, back to the dugout, and he's just trying to stay in this game. 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Two out, runner at third, a run in, and it's low. Sinker 93 from Morris. Came up in the Mets organization. Working out of the stretch, Geloff, edge of the grass at third. The pitch to Taveras, batting left, and that's low and outside. Christian Franklin is on deck. Cade is ready and throws, and here's the 2-0, and that's fouled straight back. These pitchers today, yeah, they've given up 8 runs. They've allowed 3 homers. They've walked 1, and they've K'd 12. Jeffrey Springs, 4 2/3. 6 hits, 7 runs, a walk, 6 strikeouts. Morris in the 2-1, and inside. Blew it, inning in the third. He K'd everybody he faced. And then Basso worked a scoreless inning. And now Cade Morris in the top of the eighth in West Sacramento. Here's the 3-1 pitch, and Taveras hits a fly ball playable center field. Shallow, Alika Williams, the shortstop going out. Well into center, he's there, and he makes the catch. The Orioles score a run, they leave one, and we go to the bottom of the eighth. 8-5, Baltimore.
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0: Left-hander Josh Walker comes out of the bullpen to work for the Orioles. Our game goes to the bottom of the eighth. Michael Stefanik will pinch hit for Donovan Walton. So the lefty Walker will face the right-handed batting Stefanik. This back from AAA. Out of Westmont College in Santa Barbara, began his big league career with the Angels. Walker, 19th appearance in the big leagues, 1-0 at 2.45 ERA. And kicks, here's the pitch, and that's taken high, and it's 1-0. 8 runs, 7 hits, Orioles. 5 runs, 8 hits, A's. A Sunday afternoon in West Sacramento. 1-0, no strikes, and Walker throws, and Stefanik, that's a strike on the outside corner. Tommy White's on deck, and then Cortez. It's a 1-1 pitch. That's outside. The Astros won their ball game over the Mets, 6-3. So a successful trip to the Big Apple for the Astros. They were 4-2 against the Yankees and Mets. Here's the pitch, and that's a strike on the outside corner. And as far as the Yordan Alvarez watch is concerned today, he was 0-for-5. And his average fell to 317. That's going to be a 2-2 pitch. Stefanik deep in the box, slightly open stance, and he cues one foul up the first baseline. And that Rangers-Milwaukee game, won by Texas 7-4. The Rangers get to 67-70. And Stefanik again fouls it back off to the right. And that's out of play. The Twins broke their four-game losing streak and beat the White Sox 5-1. But still the Sox in command in the AL Central. 2-2 count. And again, the pitch to Stefanik is a ground ball to second. Farter was left up with it, bobbling it. The flip to first is in time. That's out number one. As Alexander with the flip over to first, Jacoby Mayo, 4-3 on Stefanik. That'll bring up Tommy White. White Sox are 72-64. Who would have thought?
1: I know. You remember that got off the start? You're like, well, see if it continues. And it just kept going and going and going. And here we are entering September.
0: I mean, they can rake. They have big-time power in that club.
1: And pitching.
0: They do. Tommy White swings and misses. No balls and one strike. One out, nobody aboard. The A's down 3. We're in the bottom of the eighth. Muncy is on deck to bat for Cortez. Josh Walker, the tall lefty, kicks. Here's a delivery, and Tommy fouls it back. White has flied out. He has doubled and also flied out. And his double came right down the right field line, slicing in the corner. Hitting room in right center, and ready, here's the pitch, and White takes high, 1-2. Well, Murakami has made such a huge difference on the South Side. He kind of gave that club credibility, legitimacy. Here's the 1-2 pitch, and that's on the outside corner. Ring him up. Two away. I mean, there are other guys, obviously, but he just seemed to be a galvanizing figure for them.
1: Yeah, we saw it in April. And don't sleep on the job that Will Venable has done. He could have brought that clubhouse together. They had those couple of really lean years, right?
0: I think he's going to be the manager of the year.
1: So too.
0: Should be. Here's Muncy, a right-handed hitter, coming off the bench. 8-5 Baltimore, and a big cut and a miss by Max. The Rays beat the Padres 5-4. Tampa Bay 82-54. The A's will be there in a couple of weeks. Here's the 1-2, or the 0-1. It's outside.
1: When was your last time at the Trop?
0: Don't remember, honestly. It might have been before COVID. Looking forward to that?
1: Yeah.
0: Now the 1-1 pitch, and it's taken outside. The winning pitcher in that game in relief for the Rays was the former Oriole, Tyler Wells. 2-1 delivery, and that's taken by Muncy. It's high, 3-1.
1: Really surprised the Orioles dealt him. Had another year of team control.
0: You're right.
1: Great pitcher. That really surprised me. That didn't make much sense to me.
0: And working in relief for the Rays.
1: Yeah.
0: Yeah, good pitcher for sure. 3-1 pitch to Max. It's a ground ball to the hole and through into left for a base hit. They got one past Gunnar Henderson. They gave it a try, went diving to the backhand side on the rim of the outfield grass, and Muncy delivers a pinch single, and Servin coming up. Servin is 2-for-3, and he's another of the guys we've talked about making the most of an opportunity who wouldn't ordinarily be here without the injuries. And the pitch to Bryan, and that swung on, hits the left center field, and racing over from left, that's going to be caught by Franklin, and the inning is over. So Servin flies to left center, and we're headed to the ninth, and the Orioles lead the A's 8-5.
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2: 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So think cool thoughts, get out your lucky bobblehead, and get ready for VGK hockey to return.
3: Cade Mora stays in the game for the A's. We go to the ninth. A's trail 8-5 to Baltimore. Stefanik stays in the game at second. Muncy's in the game at third base after he pinch hit in the bottom of the eighth, and Geloff goes to left. Dylan Beavers leading off pinch hitting for Franklin, a left-handed hitter, and he takes ball one. Dylan Beavers, University of California. And here's the 1-0 pitch on the way. Swung on and missed, and the count 1-1. Hailing from the Central Coast, Jeff McNeil country. Born in San Luis Obispo. Here's the 1-1 pitch. And swung on, lifted to left. That's playable. Well, they will find you immediately. Right, Johnny?
4: They sure will.
3: And Geloff makes the catch. That is axiomatic in baseball.
4: It is axiomatic. Next ball's going to hit right to Stefanik or Muncy.
3: Yeah. Here's Narvaez coming up. They named their new football complex at Cal Poly after John Madden.
4: Love it.
3: Just debuted that the other night. They played in football and last-second win over the University of Idaho, the Mustangs.
4: The Mustangs, indeed. Yep.
3: Strike on the outside corner.
4: Beautiful campus.
3: Beautiful campus.
4: Man, gorgeous downtown area. Right?
3: Upgrading their football facilities. No balls in one strike. Here it is, and it's taken inside. They appeal to first and no on the appeal. One ball, one strike to Narvaez. And certainly Madden, the most famous of the Cal Poly football alums.
4: You know, one of the most famous baseball alums is, right?
3: That would be Mr. Kruko. Here's the 1-1 pitch, and maybe even...
4: Well, I was going to say Ozzie Smith.
3: Yeah, I was going to think Ozzie, too.
4: Yeah.
3: Yeah.
4: But Kruko, good one, too.
3: 1-2 count. And Morris goes to work on Narvaez, and here's the pitch, and it's swung on, tap foul. Yeah, it's a beautiful part of the Golden State down there for sure. 8-5 Orioles, one out, nobody on, top of the ninth. Morris kicks, and the right-hander throws, and a breaking ball ring him up, perfect pitch. Narvaez knew it, two away. The Phillies in the ninth lead the Angels 4-1. Zach Wheeler, six innings, allowed four hits and a run. He walked three, K'd six. Home runs by Real Muto and Sosa. Here's Colton Cowser. Struck out twice and grounded out. The turn, the pitch, Morris throws, and that's hit up the alley in right center. Butler's going to get there, though, and he makes the catch. And we go to the bottom of the ninth. 8-5 Orioles.
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3: The right-hander Yennier Cano comes out of the bullpen looking to save this one for the Orioles and make his 59th appearance. He's 2-3, 3.14 ERA. He's been lights out so far in the series. And Jonah Heim comes off the bench and he'll bat for Aliko Williams. Top of the ninth inning is brought to you by California Community Colleges. And Jonah takes a strike on the outside corner. And that's going to be challenged by Jonah.
9: To the ball, and Athletics still have 2 challenges.
3: Good challenge. The A's are undefeated in their challenges today, Jonah.
4: They are indeed.
3: Hey, First Responders Night coming up appropriately on September 11th on that Friday night. As Jonah fouls it back, the A's and the Mariners right here. This will honor EMTs, the paramedics, dispatchers, families, police officers, firefighters. Athletics.com/First Responders. First Responders Night, Friday night, September 11th, the A's and the Mariners. Inside to Jonah, and it's 2-1.
4: Well, they should be honored and appreciated, right?
3: Every night.
4: Yes.
3: 2-1 count, then the next night, preceding the game on Saturday the 12th, is Hall of Fame induction ceremony. 2-1 pitch, going a 5-ball in center field right to Kowser, and he makes the catch. Didn't have to move. Heim is out, one out. That'll bring up Bolte. The Orioles are on the verge of a sweep here, the 3 close games. But a sweep nonetheless, unless the A's can pull a miracle rally here, as Bolte will stand in against Cano. Now Cano got those huge 2 strikeouts last night, Johnny, and delivers, and it's outside. It's 1-0.
4: He did on Geloff and Butler in that 7th inning. A's were threatening. It was huge for the Orioles.
3: All right-hander throws, and it's outside. And both the K's came on his splitter.
4: Yeah, he hasn't let a home run since April the 24th. Third longest streak in the big leagues.
3: You know, and old Felix Bautista is rehabbing in the minor leagues.
4: Yeah.
3: Get him back.
4: Oh, man, that's a good back end, huh?
3: Here's a 2-0 pitch, and that's swung on him as he drops down 95 on the sinker. You know, Bautista wants one of the feared relievers in the American League. He was lights out, but tough go. First Tommy John, and then major shoulder surgery. 2-1 pitch, and that's a strike on the outside corner. Close pitch. 2-2. The Orioles in Colorado to play the Rockies tomorrow night. The A's in Arlington to play the Rangers. Kowser shaded toward right center. The pitch to Henry Bolte, and it's a 2-2, and it's a bouncy of a weakly hit to third, charging up with an Encarnacion strand, the throw in time. And here's McNeil coming up. I think Henry, too, if you look at Bolte and what a fine year he's had, Johnny, just with more experience and organically, he'll begin to hit the ball in the air a little bit more. You agree?
4: I agree. Yeah, absolutely.
3: Here's McNeil, and he hits a 5-ball to left. That's playable. Beavers is back. He's under it, and this game is over. The Orioles have swept the A's, and they beat the Athletics today by the final of 8-5. Cano gets the save. Chris Bassett gets the win. He's 6-4, and Jeffrey Springs takes the loss, and he's 3-13. 3 hours, 46 minutes the time of the game. The attendance, 7,606. The Orioles are now 68-69, and the Athletics are 53-84. 8 runs, 7 hits, no errors, Baltimore. They left 1. 5 runs, 9 hits, no errors, A's, and the A's left 6. Wall-to-wall baseball coverage tomorrow, beginning with Towney and the Commander and A's Cast Live at 3. And Chris Carey, the pregame coverage on A's Cast and A's Radio at 4 o'clock. Then the simulcast, radio and TV, at 4:30 with Towney and Shuti Babbitt. And 5:05 for the first pitch from Arlington. Coming up tomorrow with Gage Shump on the mound for the A's and Jacob DeGrom for Texas. 3 games there, 4 against the Mariners starting on Thursday. The A's back home on Labor Day, 7:05 game against Toronto. Andy Dickerson here at the ballpark and Nate the Great in our studios. Ken Korak for Johnny D and our entire crew. Again, the final score was the Orioles 8, the A's 5. And now we send things to A's Cast on NBC Sports California.
10: If what you just saw there isn't one of the great examples that this is the big leagues, you're playing against the best. After you just lost to the Orioles 8-5, as Ginny and Dallas are signing off, you're going to Texas. Guess what, boys? You get Jacob DeGrom tomorrow. Truly one of the best of his era. A tough one here at the ballpark in West Sacramento. Chris Townsend alongside Steve Sachs and TJ McFarland. TJ, you gave us the keys earlier for Jeffrey Springs, and once again, this ballpark, it's a bad fit, and he can't keep the ball in the yard.
11: Yeah, unfortunately, he got bit by those home runs today, and with runners on, that's not a recipe for success. He was able to keep the ball down early. He was able to subdue that offensive lineup early, but the floodgates opened up after those three-run home runs. It really set the tone.
10: And, Steve, when you look at the young guys, they continue to produce offensively. Two more hits now for Henry Bolte. That's 35 in the month of August. Yep. Lawrence Butler continues to stay hot. So the offense, they're putting runs on the board.
12: That's a nice thing to see. There are some bright points with this club right now. You just mentioned a couple of them. I think one thing that's interesting about the Henry Bolte point is the fact that this guy doesn't have to even barrel the ball up, hit it in the gap, or hit a line drive. If he makes contact and it's a little bit of chaotic situation in the infield, it's going to be a base hit, and then he's going to outrun a lot of these infield hits.
10: And now that you're off to Texas, which, you know, the old ballpark was miserable to pitch in, the new ballpark, it's good to pitch in this new ballpark in Texas.
11: It is. It's a pitcher-friendly park for sure, and I think going into that series, just like any team needs to be in baseball, is have a quick memory, right? You take the positives out of this.
12: Yeah.
11: You take what you can to learn, but tomorrow's facing DeGrom, you know?
12: Yeah.
11: Nobody's
12: going
11: to feel sorry for you. You got to step up the next day and win another series.
10: Yeah, congratulations. You get Jacob DeGrom tomorrow. But for both of you guys, when you're losing like this, just how tough is it to keep, even though you're a young player, it's the big leagues, it's the greatest thing ever, you've dreamt about this your entire life, but still, losing wears on you.
12: Yeah. Well, it's like TJ says, you got to have a short memory about this. And, you know, the effervescent attitude about some of these young guys on the team, it's going to bode well when they leave here. They go to Texas and they get to step in there against Jacob DeGrom. You always want to go against one of the best that's had, you know, a great history of especially striking guys out. You can't wait to grab the bat and go up there and really change that narrative. So we'll see if these guys, especially these young guys with these great attitudes, can come up and do that against him.
10: If there's anybody who wants to go toe-to-toe with Jacob DeGrom, it's Gage Shump. We had him earlier this week on A's Cast Live. It's great to talk to him because he's tough, he's fearless, he's critical on himself because he has such high expectations, but he is super talented. If you're a young pitcher, DeGrom could be in the Hall of Fame someday. How fired up are you to go toe-to-toe with Jacob DeGrom?
11: Of course, you want to face the best. You want to be on the other side of a potential Hall of Famer, chomping at the bit to potentially subdue that lineup and say you beat DeGrom, right?
12: Yeah,
11: There's really no other player that you would want to beat. But for him, being a young guy trying to establish himself, this is a great spot for him to set the tone.
10: And when people say, oh, the pitchers, they don't really. I'm not facing him. No, you're looking at, as a pitcher, aren't you looking at that other guy?
11: Yes, you are. Every single time he has a long inning, you're trying to have a quick one. You're trying to tire him out.
12: Yeah.
11: You're trying to go toe-to-toe. Absolutely. It's one-on-one there.
10: All right, let's get to the Toyota Turning Point. I was hoping it was going to be the first three innings for the A's. We had it all planned out, and unfortunately, the Orioles, well, they had different plans for our show because they would score three in the fourth inning, and then here they are in the fifth inning, and it would start with an infield base hit followed by the dreaded walk.
11: Yeah, you know what? I don't really mind that walk right there. It's Alonso. You don't want to open up the game. The problem is you got to capitalize on that left-on-left matchup. He had good intentions with that slider, but it just got too much of the plate.
12: Yeah, and a little bit too much of Gunnar Henderson today, too. Guys, what a day he had. It for 4-for-4 day. He's running all over the ballpark. He's making plays on the infield. This was just a day that wasn't a good matchup for him.
10: Well, and what he did defensively in this series,
12: yeah.
10: I mean, it shows his talent. And also, I know we talked about this yesterday, and we need to be fair. You've got to give credit to the Orioles. Now, 68-69, Cleveland did get the win today. So they're just one game back of the last wild card. And here we're going to see a little montage of Gunnar Henderson, obviously a supreme talent in our game. Got a long time, been up and down, but this series truly, Steve, showed his skills.
12: Yeah, it does. And what I like about him, too, can he hit the ball out of the ballpark? Yeah, check, he can do that. Can he hit the ball the other way and situationally hit? Absolutely. You saw just the athleticism in the infield, too. Going to his left, going to his right, it doesn't matter. He's a good player.
10: I mean, you talk about the flights out of here for the A's going, they're leaving to go to Texas, but for the Orioles, I mean, they're right in this thing. They got to be sky high.
11: They're riding high right now. They're playing great baseball, and like you said, both sides of the ball. They're not only offensively, but defensively, and to be honest, they showed a lot of fight today. We thought we had all the momentum, and they had one big inning that was able to change that, and that's what happens when you have meaningful baseball. That's what happens when guys are really grinding it out to try to get to the playoffs.
10: All right, my get-off-my-lawn moment. Did anybody notice who stayed in the game after he gave up runs? And an old-school pitcher does what? He doesn't get pulled from the game.
12: Right.
10: He just keeps throwing and throwing and throwing. And at the end, who comes out on top today?
12: Yeah, Bassett. Yeah, that's who does it.
10: Because he didn't get pulled early?
12: Right. And that's a great point, Townie, because a lot of people say today, and I understand their point, wins don't matter. Well, you know what? And today it did matter, because if he doesn't stay in, has the intestinal fortitude to kind of stay in the hunt, even though he's down by four runs, guess who got the win because he stayed in there, grinded it out? Chris Bassett.
10: Well, maybe give credit to the Orioles manager that it wasn't a quick hook. I mean, because everybody...
12: Could have been, yeah.
10: There's a lot of quick hooks. Now, you don't allow a guy to give up runs anymore. You need... How many times have we talked about we need innings from our starters? Even if he gives up some runs, you got to still go out there and don't burn the bullpen for the next series. But in Chris Bassett's case, he stayed in like a fighter. He got knocked down, but he kept fighting. Yeah. And he allowed his offense to get him back in the game, and he's walking out of here with a win.
11: Yeah, absolutely. I don't think Bass at any point, even if the manager came out today, he wouldn't have let him take the ball from him. There was no chance. He's an ultra competitor. He knows what he's doing. And veteran-wise, he knows that even though he gave up a couple of runs, right, he gave up five early runs, he's able to settle down, get back in the zone, and knew that all he needed was just keep the game close to give his team chance to win.
12: Yeah. Absolutely, and you saw the stats before the game. I mean, they're barreling up 5% of his pitches. Well, they did a little bit more than that today, and it didn't bother him. He hung in there, and he stayed in there till his team really got the momentum offensively, which shot him forward, and then he notches the W today. So it's a great testimony to just stay in there.
10: I get the script every single day of what you want to do, and you're paranoid about getting through the third time through the order with the starting pitcher, and you want to bring in new arms, new looks, and everything. But if you start to do that every single day, you lose sight of what's ahead of you, and all of a sudden your bullpen's logging 12 outs every single game. And as you know as a bullpen guy, if you're expecting 12 outs or more every single game, and you think you're going to do that for 6.5 months, no chance.
11: It's not going to happen. And as a bullpen guy, you needed him to be an anchor today. That's what you wanted. And like I said, I don't think there was any point in that game where he was actually going to come out. He was going to get every pitch that he was getting, which was over 100. And as a bullpen guy, that's what you want to see.
12: Yeah.
11: You're relying on that starter, especially in this type of game, to get through a lot of innings.
12: Yeah, and as Townie mentioned, going the third time through, that's a very, very common stat that we see today. But you know what? When I face hitters, they didn't pitch you the same way the third time through. They pitch you differently. And why show everything the first or second time through? I got a little surprise for you the third time through, and that's why guys were able to pitch complete games so much more frequently, I think, in the past than they do now. They show everything right away. It's 100% max effort, and they last 5 innings.
10: Bingo. What you said, bingo, right? What you saw in at-bat 3 and 4 was not what you saw in your first at-bat.
12: No.
10: But now these guys are taught, give them everything you got early,
12: right.
10: And then we're going to come get you for another
12: That's run. Right. That's what it is, and that's how it's actually set up to be. And I think, you guys, we might see a pendulum little switch coming up in the next several years, because that way is going to tax your bullpen to death, and we're seeing it now.
10: All right, Athletics with the loss, a tough one here to the Orioles. Here's the skipper, Mark Kotze.
13: Hello, Mark. Can you talk a little bit about the performance of Jeffrey? He seems like he was getting some good amount of swing and misses, but then the home runs kill him.
14: Yeah, I think that's kind of the story of the year for Jeffrey so far. Is, you know, it seems like every mistake that he makes gets hit really hard, and he can't get away with that mistake in a game that he needs, you know, the pop-up or the rollover on. You know, today was the example, a couple balls up in the zone, the Henderson at-bats, you know, I mean, he's got him with 2 strikes and trying to bury a slider and makes a mistake in the middle and ends up being a 3-run homer. You know, the other night, you know, when JT pitched, he gave up 3 homers, but they were all solos. And it seems to the story this year is for Jeffrey, it's always leads to a multiple, you know, homer that is not just a solo, but a big impact in the game.
13: Yeah, and Kevin blew it, and he struggled the 4 guys he faced. I think in 13 of his appearances, about 9 of them, he has not allowed a run at all. Is this a good audition, probably, to be taken into consideration for next season?
14: Yeah, I think Blue's done a phenomenal job. You know, when we got him over here, you know, he was excited about the opportunity. He settled in with the guys. He felt comfortable here. And I think you can see all of those things leading to the success he's had, really. So, like you say, you know, when we started really getting aggressive on the waiver wire and bringing some arms in here, for, as you say, audition or an opportunity, he's one guy that's starting to really separate and stand out right now.
13: Yeah, and you went out for your favorite division. That division, you guys have had success. You played 7 games against teams of the West Division. How important is these games, you know, to, you know, put a standard looking forward next year?
14: Yeah, I think we talked about the division games and the importance of playing well in September. We have a lot of September games in the division, as you talked about, with Seattle, with Houston, with Texas. So, you know, we're a team that, you know, has the opportunity to disrupt the playoffs in the West, and who goes. You know, and I think for us, going on the road and, you know, a team that we just played in the Rangers, you know, it should be a good series for us.
15: Can you talk about Lawrence Butler today?
10: Well, why was it big for Bassett? We got to tell you about the schedule coming up for the Orioles. They didn't want to tax their bullpen. That was big. We'll also talk a little Lawrence Butler next, right here on A's Cast. Toyota A's Cast on NBC Sports California is presented by Toyota.
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10: 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So the Orioles are on a grind right now with all these consents, like 16 straight games. And why was it big for Bassett to at least go 5 2/3? It's because you didn't have to go with all your top relievers who you've used the past couple days. They're going to Coors Field for three after this. Then they come home against Boston for four, Cleveland for three. So you need guys to eat up innings so you don't burn your best relievers over and over again. So something to think about as the Athletics get swept. They lose to the Orioles 8-5. One thing that definitely has been going good, it's been Lawrence Butler. It's been a lot of fun to watch. And simply the best, brought to you by Northwest Exteriors. Lawrence Butler, the last 14 games, hitting .396. It's been a lot of fun. TJ, you were in the clubhouse with him. It's just what he means to this organization. Lawrence Butler going good with that big personality just makes the clubhouse so much better.
11: Absolutely. He's an absolute leader in that clubhouse. He's doing fantastic. Yeah, he struggled a little bit earlier in the year, but what he's doing right now is what I describe as flow state. He's making everything work, right? He's pulling hard on a ball inside. He's taking a pitch high and away to left field. And then he's taking his walks. He knows the strike zone. He's patient. And right now, he's in flow state.
10: Steve, we talked about it. He looks 100% healthy.
12: Yeah, no question. That's the first thing. He's cleared that hurdle. The second, he's done two other things. His number one, as TJ said, he's turning around the number one. You got to stay on that fastball first and foremost. He's doing that. He's pulling the ball that's in down the right field lane. But he's also taking the situationally pitch that they throw maybe up and away. He's hitting that to left field. So he's doing all the things to cover, if you will, as a hitter needs to do. And that's why the pitchers are having a tough time pitching him, because he's covering the whole field.
10: You know, he's best friends with Tyler Soderstrom, and it's almost like he's had to take over for Tyler.
12: Yeah.
10: With all the big dogs out on the IL, yeah, Somebody has to step up in the lineup. And Lawrence Butler's been doing that. He's carrying the load.
11: Yeah, and it could be hard for a young guy to take on that. But Butler really has embraced that role. He's not really overthinking it either.
12: Yeah.
11: Right? You know, he's not creating these bigger moments than they need to be.
12: Yeah.
11: Yes, he's not shy in those big moments. He can definitely hit a game-tying or game-winning home run. But he's also doing the small things, which is hitting the pitch while it's there, not missing those breaking balls in the middle of the plate.
12: Yeah, remember, this is the guy that called out the team and said, hey, he has put up or shut up right now. He called out himself, too, and he's done that. That's the one thing I wanted to say. The second thing I wanted to say, I would not be surprised at all if Lawrence Butler has a massive, massive year next year. I mean, surpassing all the things that we thought by just being a 2020 guy. Watch him go further than that.
10: Let's get to the River Rock Daily Jackpot. And Brian Servin, by the way, have a day for the backup catcher. Base hit in the second inning, then a dinger in the third. You look at the last six games, he's provided not only, like Jonah Hine, that stability you need handling the staff, being a veteran guy, but he's showing you power, too.
11: He is. They're serving up serving. I'd love to see it.
10: Serve dog.
11: We got an Oppo Taco today. He's doing well. But what I like to see, too, is that as the backup catcher, you're not really getting a lot of the reps that you think he should get, right? He's kind of, you know, taking on a role where he's doing this and having success, even though he's not getting a lot of reps, and that's very impressive to see.
12: Yeah, he's doing both, Tony.
18: Go ahead.
12: Well, I was just going to say, pulling the ball, hitting the ball out of the ballpark as, you know, to the right side, as you see right here, and also calling a good game for the pitchers. They like throwing to this guy, and I think that's a very important factor for him.
10: You know, I got a chance to talk to him yesterday, and, you know, he's 31 years old.
12: Yeah.
10: He's trying to make the most out of his career where he is.
12: Yeah.
10: You know, he didn't think probably at this time of the year he'd get this much time in the big leagues, but he's taking advantage of this opportunity because
12: yeah,
10: he could have just been with the Aviators all season long. But
12: right,
10: with what happened with Shea Langeliers, yeah, Jonah Heim, I mean, you don't want to catch him every single day.
12: Yeah.
10: At 31 years old, he's getting an unbelievable opportunity.
11: He is. And I think I've always maintained that the two hardest positions to have and have success in the big leagues is a mop-up guy in the bullpen and then the backup catcher. And it's only because you could go 3-4 days without getting any action, but then when you're called upon, you need to succeed.
12: Yeah.
11: And that's what Servin's doing right now, and it's great to see that not only is he able to handle the rotation, know what they want to throw and their tendencies without being out there continuously and getting consistent ABs, but he's also doing it offensively as well.
12: And also probably the most demanding spot on the field, I think, because you have so many different jobs. You're an extension of the coaching staff. You got to run the pitchers, as you said, and then be able to go out there and get some solid reps offensively. Not an easy thing to do. Very taxing physically as well, but he's handling it very, very admirably.
10: And what we don't talk enough about is we know velocity and we know the spin. We know everything is up. How hard that is for so many catchers to be catching, whether it's on the mound, in the bullpen, where you're catching 100 miles an hour. The physicality of that to mix in with everything with catching. You got to know 13 different pitchers now. There's 13 different guys you got to know what makes them tick, what their heartbeat is, what they throw in crucial times. Catching is a lot different than it used to be.
11: Yes, it is. There's a lot more pitches to have to guard against, and I think it's just a testament to his work ethic, right? I think he's able to be a student of the game, go back there, look at video. Even though he's not in there continuously, he's always supporting the staff any way he can.
12: Yeah, I agree.
10: Well, the Athletics are heading on the road to Texas. We'll get you ready for the series next right here on A's Cast. Toyota A's Cast on NBC Sports California is brought to you in part by Xfinity. 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
10: 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Toyota, let's go places. time to go on the road, get nasty, and play spoiler. Because the Texas Rangers are still in it for the American League West and the last wild card spot. They won today. They took down the Brewers, and they didn't gain any ground because the Astros were able to win. And, oh, by the way, you get Jacob DeGrom tomorrow.
11: Yeah, well, you know, listen, I like this three-starter set right here with Jump, Ginn, and Lopez. Hungry starters right now,
10: yeah.
11: Ready for this big moment. Excited to see the matchup tomorrow with DeGrom and Jump. And just roll over the calendar into September and keep riding it.
10: Yeah, Steve, as a hitter, you got to get jacked up for DeGrom.
12: Oh man, I am like licking my chops. I want to get out there against this guy because I want to push myself too. And this, what better way to do it than a guy as prolific as Jacob DeGrom? So yeah, let's go.
10: And also the ballpark much easier to pitch in Texas, more pitcher friendly. So a nice series. So the A's on the road. Athletics get swept at home after they lose 8-5. We are going to be back tomorrow with A's Cast here on NBC Sports California and on A's Cast at 4:30. We'll have A's Cast live for you at 3 o'clock. A rough one here over the weekend, but hopefully they'll play a little spoiler on the road. Your phone calls are coming up next. We'll see you tomorrow in Texas.
0: It's time for the Finley Cadillac Henderson Player Performance of the Week.
2: This week's Finley Cadillac Henderson Player Performance of the Week is from the boxing world and a big fight here in Las Vegas. Teofimo Lopez became a three-division world champion Saturday night when he captured the WBA welterweight title over his former friend and sparring partner, Rolando Rolly Romero, at the T-Mobile Arena. In his welterweight debut, Lopez held up against Romero's power en route to a majority decision. One judge scored the bout 114-114, while the other two had it 115-113 and 116-112 for Lopez. Romero knocked Lopez off balance with the counter left hook in the fourth round and had him visibly hurt with the right hand in the fifth, but Lopez recovered quickly and responded with some of his best work in the sixth and seventh rounds. This is what Tio had to say post-fight after being hurt in the fifth round by Romero.
3: I think in the fifth round, when I did get hit, I just told myself, I said, no. You're going to have to do a lot more than that to take me out. There's a young version of me that none of you know. Milton LaCroix and my father here know about. I used to be a young kid where I used to get mad if I didn't hit you, and I used to put my hands down and let you wail at my face. And kid you not, tonight that kind of brought that younger, angry child out of me. And I said, no, this is going to be a fight. You're going to have to take me out tonight if you're going to want to get this win over me.
2: That was Teofimo Lopez right there talking about the fifth round and how he was able to bounce back after Rolly Romero really had his way with him. Matter of fact, it was Romero's first appearance since he claimed the WBA title in an upset decision over Ryan Garcia in May of 2025. Difficult to say whether the 15-month layoff hurt Romero's performance, but he struggled to keep up with Lopez's pace and timing in the second half. Matter of fact, according to CompuBox, Lopez landed 124 of 530 total punches. Romero landed 73 of 352, including just two in the final round. You always have to keep fighting. It was an impressive bounce back for Lopez after his lopsided decision loss to Shakur Stevenson in their WBO super lightweight title fight back in January. So shout out to Teofimo Lopez for weathering the storm, dealing with a bloody and battered face, and still finding the resiliency and capture the WBA welterweight title after beating the champ, Rolly Romero, at T-Mobile Arena. That was the Finley Cadillac Player Performance of the Week, brought to you by my good friends at Finley Cadillac Henderson, the prestigious Cadillac dealer of the year. 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You know what that is. That's the Escalade. 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The only thing that you got to do when you get there, let them know that your boy Q sent you.
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0: 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And that...
4: Can thinking cool thoughts actually make you feel cooler in the summer heat? Well, try this. Imagine a sheet of ice. Now imagine the Golden Knights skating on that sheet of ice. I know I'm getting the chills. And the Knights will be back in action as preseason action is not too far away. The Knights will start on the road as they take on the Kings on September 19th with their first home preseason game on the 24th as they host the Utah Mammoth at the Fortress.
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